That had some crazy rhythms in that a little bit. That was John Hiatt. Have a Little Faith in Me from Bring the Family. Before that, Steve Earle with a Townes Van Zandt song called White Freight Train Liner Blues from the album Townes. And then Clarence Gatemouth Brown, Early in the Morning from the album The Man. All right. We're going to be playing next Nick Drake. Where's Nick?

Yeah, we'll let that one wind all the way out. That was Black Uhuru with Bull in the Pen. And before that, The Wailing Souls with Sugar Plum Plum. Both of those are off of Sly and Robbie Hits. We're doing a Sly and Robbie three-pack, and we're going to have another one after this. But before those two was Nick Drake with Place to Be off of his Pink Moon album. I love Sly and Robbie. Greatest reggae rhythm section there has ever been. And we're going to hear one more from them. Sly Dunbar died this year. And so both of them are up in the blue clouds. Okay, or green clouds, whatever they might be. Next, we're going to have Strictly Sensi, another Sly and Robbie hit.

Yeah. That's Theo Katzman. Live from the other side, She's in My Shoe. That was live in London. And before that, Sly and Robbie and Sugar Minot with Strictly Sensi off of the album of the same name. Now we're going to hear something from the man himself, Mr. B.B. King.

0: Oh, yeah. That was David Grisman and Tony Rice whipping those wires with Wildwood Flower off of their album Tone Poems. And before that, XTC with Senses Working Overtime off of the Great English Settlement. Now we're going to have the power couple Bella Fleck and Abigail Washburn play for you.
1: Yeah, the fear inside your chest.

What a groove. I've played that before on previous shows just because I love it so much. That's Why Am I Treated So Bad with Norah Jones, Questlove, and Christian McBride. How about that trio? Before that, another fine band, the Talking Heads. Uh-oh, Love Comes to Town, the 2004 remaster from Best of Talking Heads. All right, we have about 10 minutes left, 12 minutes or something like that. I want you to stay tuned for Jack Webb and his incredibly fun to listen to Primetime Prague coming up right after the Krevler's Radio Hours. So let's see who we've got next. Ruben Gonzalez, incredible keyboard player, coming at you.

That was David Newman playing the saxophone and Ray Charles with Hard Times off of Ray Charles Presents David Newman. Before that, Buena Vista Social Club's Ruben Gonzalez. I guess he passed away in 2003, kind of right after that documentary was made. But that one's called Siboney, and it's from the album Introducing Ruben Gonzalez. Great Cuban piano player. All right. I'd like to thank you for listening to the Krevler's Radio Hours tonight. I'm Jamie Barnard, here with my sister-in-law, the Reverend Jenny Wild, bringing you the tunes this evening from the Alberta Heritage Center. Just a reminder for the jam, the Backyard Blues, on Sunday. You're going to want to, if you don't have tickets yet,

And this is WUWU 100.1 LPFM, Frankfort, Alberta. My name is Jack Webb, and it's time for Primetime Prague.

Well, I'd like to welcome you all to yet another episode of Primetime Prague here on WUWU 100.1 LPFM, your community radio in Frankfurt and Alberta. My name is Jack Webb, of course, your host for this program. Once again, acting as your guide, as I do every week, through the vast and expansive world, and the fun world, in my view, of progressive rock. I do, just before I say anything about today's show, do just want to preface, making an announcement for the both of us, in a way, that Thursdays, Living in the Alts, and Friday's M22 Mix will not be heard this week. Lily and I will be leaving for downstate tomorrow morning. We're going to be visiting my family there and also spending some time with my aunt who's getting married soon. So we will both be there. So Thursday night, that will not be heard. So you will hear something else during those times. But those two shows will be back next week. If you have any recommendations for those next week's shows or have any recommendations for the next week episode of Primetime Prague, you can text, as always, 231-774-6360. Again, that number, 231-774-6360. You can also use that number for any feedback, any comments you'd like to make, or hey, if you're interested in getting involved yourself with WUWU, you can text 231-774-6360.

Well, as I do every week, I kind of pair together every episode through a combination of my already existing prog rock playlist. But I also, of course, I listen to music pretty much all day, every day. When I have time and I'm in the mood, I always tend to listen to a lot of new stuff. So, of course, this playlist that we have for you today is, again, a mix of that. Later in this first set, we'll hear music from Tool, Tool's a band that people have been telling me I've had to get into them, but I've never had until recently, and they're, prog metal at its finest. We'll hear from Tool and Canterbury Scene, which is very jazz-influenced and jazz-sounding. We'll hear from Tool and Canterbury artists Hatfield and the North. But we're going to start with some jazz fusion, courtesy of the legendary drummer Tony Williams with his band The Tony Williams Lifetime. From their debut album, here they are with Beyond Games, here on Primetime Prog.

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Cause you didn't mean what you said. When you're aware, it's knowing that there are people who are sharing. Yeah, sharing. Sharing all your fear.

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And it shouldn't change just 'cause you're wed. That's right. You heard me.

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Why can't you give in just cause it's nice? It's all in fun, don't you know? Yeah, it can be fun, don't you know? You know it's having fun that you grow.

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Cause I didn't understand what you said. Just be aware that there are people who are trying, all trying to share. You hear that? They're sharing all of their fears. You know what that's about? I told you everything is said in the bed. Everything. And it shouldn't change 'cause you're weird.

Yeah, I know it. Just don't be afraid now to stand up when it counts. Give in sometime, it's nice. 'Cause it can't be fun. It's got to be fun, don't you know? 'Cause it's having fun.

Lateralis, title track from the third album from prog metal band Tool. I first discovered them for the show about a couple weeks ago, and I actually listened to that whole album while I was at work and while I was kind of helping us close up after a busy shift. Definitely hit the spot, and so I'll definitely be listening to more. I know I've gotten a couple of recommendations for some other prog metal bands that I'll have to look into, and some that, if I can find them on Spotify, will be featured. Because I know I've gotten a couple of suggestions, like the German band Triumvirat, who I've discussed with the person who suggested them. They knew who they are. They, tragically, are not on Spotify, so I am not able to feature them. But that was Tool, Lateralis. Before then, Hatfield in the North, from their debut album, a song titled Fitter Stoke Has a Bath. It's a weird album. I'll just be honest with you there. It's a weird album, but it's still musically impressive, as all the prog bands are. I mentioned in the introduction to that set that they're a member of a prog rock subgenre called the Canterbury Scene, and that is a type of prog rock that is more central to England, and that has a lot more. Has more jazz influences in its music, and has other elements that aren't as central to other forms of prog rock. Then you might not have been able to hear it as much there, but if you listen to that album, you definitely will. It's their self-titled debut album, Hatfield in the North. Before then, another first album from the Tony Williams lifetime, from their album Emergency, a legendary album. That was Beyond Games. He had Tony Williams, of course, you know, teamed up with Herbie Hancock, you know, was also under Miles Davis, just a legend. He started his own jazz fusion group. That's what that became. Also had other people like John McLaughlin join him on guitar. Larry Young, a bit of an underrated name, on organ. There wasn't any bass in there, by the way. That was, I believe, Larry Young playing the low notes on the organ to simulate the bass. I know it wasn't John McLaughlin, because he was firing away on the guitar there. That was Beyond Games, featuring Tony Williams on, I believe that was him on the vocals, which is rare, but it's interesting. And you're tuned in to Primetime Prog here on WUWU 100.1 LPFM, Frankfurt, Alberta. I'm Jack Webb, your host, and now let's take a quick look at the weather. Right as I was coming in to the station, and unfortunately, given the weather, I did have to walk today. I know walking is good for me, but I currently an ongoing thing right now in my life as of tonight. I've lost my keys, so I've been trying to locate those. So I had to walk here today. It's not a long walk, but still had to do it. But of course, it may feel a little longer considering the fact that it was raining as I was heading down to the station. Currently getting that weather pulled up tonight. Thunderstorms, gusty winds, and small hail are possible, a low around 65 degrees. So it's going to be raining even more. And then tomorrow, also going to be more of the same. Thunderstorms in the morning will give way to partly cloudy skies late, a high of 72. For comparison, the high today, I believe, if it will show me, was 70 degrees. Actually, I think it was a little more than that, but it'll be 72 tomorrow. But it'll still be rainy. However, after that, it looks like we have some clear skies ahead. And by that, I mean, even if it's cloudy, it's not going to rain, at least. Friday's high, 76 degrees, and it'll keep getting hotter and hotter,
It'll be 79 on Saturday, 80 on Sunday, 81 Monday and Tuesday before cooling back down a little bit. As of then, as of, you know, as of current, as of the current broadcast and forecast of this weather, there doesn't seem to be a big chance of rain at all. So for those of you who don't like the rain in this area, well, it won't be forever. So you'll just have to wait maybe one more day and you'll have a lot of sunny skies. But, you know, that forecast also might change because the weather in Michigan seems to defy a lot of forecasting predictions. And I certainly hope that if you are listening elsewhere in the state, in the country, or even in the world, that the weather is all right in your neck of the woods. It's Primetime Prague, and now we're back with another set of music. We are leading this first set off with another longer piece, and this is one that I added to my library a while back. I haven't listened to it a lot since doing so, but I recently rediscovered it, and I think it'd be a really, really good fit for this show. Also, the album cover is really cool as well. Later in the set, though, we'll hear from King Crimson, but before then, here is Steve Hillage from his album Fish Rising. Here is the Solar Music Suite here on Primetime Prague.

King Crimson here on Primetime Prague. That was Easy Money from their album Larx's Tongue and Aspic. Before then, Steve Hillage from his album Fish Rising, the beautifully made Solar Music Suite. And of course, those two songs I think go together really well. I mean,

1776. It was held between it was held on 3rd Street between the Garden Theater and the Hotel Frankfurt. I believe, from what I've heard, the event was recorded and that there was a very solid turnout. So that was earlier today. It started at 6 and it wrapped up a couple hours ago. Sunday, this Sunday, July 12th, from 4 to 7 p.m., it is Backyard Blues with Steve Arvey. Steve Arvey began his career playing the Chicago blues circuit during the 1970s. During that period, he shared the stage with many of the legendary blues masters from the Windy City. Now living in Florida, Steve is a fixture at major festivals and nightclubs throughout the South, Europe, and the Caribbean. He is also considered by many to be one of the top cigar box guitar players in the world today. This is also a potluck. Bring a dish to share. For more, tickets are available on our website at wuwuradio.org if you go to the events tab. It will be held at the former WUWU Studios, located at 526 Lincoln Avenue, right here in Alberta. And finally, WUWU is looking for seeking applicants for a citizen journalism internship program, an opportunity for community members to gain hands-on experience in journalism, interviewing, audio storytelling, civic reporting, and media production while contributing to local news coverage in Benzie County. 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And, you know, speaking of wuwuradio.org, our station's website, that's also where you can find our Woo Woo archive, where you can listen back to weeks worth of our programs, not just locally produced programs, but also programs we get from across the country, from other sources. 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You can do so at wuwuradio.org. It's also on the Woo Woo Community Radio app wherever you get your apps. I know at least it is on Apple, but I believe it's also on Android as well. wuwuradio.org or on the Woo Woo Community Radio app. Well, once again, you're listening to Primetime Prague here on WUWU 100.1 LPFM. My name is Jack Webb, your host, and we got yet again some more music here for you. This is another set that is, you know, has three different vibes to it. You know, later on in the set, we're going to hear from Queensryche, which is an 80s hard rock band that I recently just found out was actually a prog metal band. They very much fit the bill. Later on in the set, we'll hear a song from their album Operation Mindcrime, which some have described it as like a prog metal rock opera, which... When I saw that description before I even listened to the album, I was intrigued. And I listened to the album earlier today, and it was really solid. I already had heard some of the songs before, but I listened to it in full. I would definitely recommend it. And then after that, we'll hear a song from the wonderful band that we haven't featured as much on the show, one of the best, greatest, and most well-known prog rock bands of all time, Genesis, of course, Peter Gabriel era Genesis. But to start us off, a much less well-known band, a band that we've certainly featured before here, from their only album, here is the title track to Nidrolog's Lady Lake, right here on Primetime Prague.

0: of the 1972 ABM Treaty.
1: I'm asking for hands to be uplifted in just a moment. God the Holy Ghost is calling out to embrace you. I want you to reach deep into your hearts and your pocketbooks and take his hand.
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1: Now you're saying...

Genesis, a gem from their album Foxtrot, that is the same album that has the long Sweet Supper's Ready. That is Get 'Em Out by Friday, a very interesting song that's takes some inspiration from real life experiences from Peter Gabriel. That except for the bit about the people being shrunk to a maximum height of 4 feet. That didn't happen. But, you know, definitely a case about landlords being unjust certainly fits the bill. Genesis, Get 'Em Out by Friday. Before then, from the prog rock or prog metal opera, Operation Mindcrime, that was Queensryche with The Mission. It's one of many good tracks from that. Not every track from that album, mind you, is appropriate for radio, but that one was and is also one of the best tracks on that album. But I'd still highly recommend listening to the whole thing. And before then, it was Nidrolog with Lady Lake, the title track of their only album. Again, Nidrolog is an anagram of the last name Goldring. That was the last name of the brothers who started that band. And they essentially added an extra O to make it, you know, sound like there's a chance that it'd be an actual word. But that was Lady Lake. And you're tuned in here to Primetime Prog here on WUWU 100.1 LPFM, Frankfort, Alberta, your community radio. Let's take just a reminder of what the weather has in store. Again, as I mentioned earlier on in the show, it's primarily going to be raining for tonight and the next day. Tonight, thunderstorms, gusty winds, and small hail are possible, a low around 65 degrees. Tomorrow, thunderstorms in the morning will give way to partly cloudy skies late, a high of 72. Now, I probably should look at the hourly forecast. I'm doing that right now because, as was mentioned, and I'll, after talking about the weather, I'll talk a little bit about the schedule for tomorrow. But Lily and I are both heading downstate for a couple days, and we plan to leave any time between 11 and noon. And it looks like that's a really good time to head out because, according to the weather from, you know, midnight to 10 a.m., it's going to be raining pretty much the entire time. So it'll be a case of trying to pick which would be the best time. Fortunately, it wouldn't be my first time driving down in a lot of rain, but just because I've done it before doesn't necessarily mean I want to do it again. So if you're in a similar case, if you're driving downstate or even if you're driving up and you'll be here in the morning, just please be careful of the storms. And the high again will be 72 as after 2 o'clock, it seems the rain will be cleared up by then and the sun will be out for the rest of the day. But it just looks like for those of you getting into work tomorrow morning, it's just going to be a rainy one. So keep that in mind, if you please. And again, as I mentioned, for those who do not like rain and wish that all this horrible rainy weather would go away, well, you're in luck if you live in this area, because the forecast for the next 10 days, looks to be nothing but sun. There will be some clouds, but not a large chance of precipitation. And the temperatures will be manageable. It'll be high 70s, low 80s. Still not, you know, not necessarily preferable to some, but it's better than rain for a lot. So that is another look at the weather. And really quick, let's just take a second here to talk about tomorrow's schedule here on WUWU. I do just want to point out that, again, Living in the Alts, my wonderful girlfriend's show from 7 to 9, will not be heard. And
our show, M22 Mix, will also not be heard this week. Again, we'll be downstate, so we will not be able to be here to do the show. We do apologize for any inconveniences. Tomorrow, from 6 to 8 p.m., it'll be Woo Woo's Oldies Mix, followed by Democracy Now! With the wonderful Amy Goodman from 8 to 9, followed by the locally produced What's Up With You morning show from 9 to 11. After that, it's Toonsmiths and Troubadours from 11 to 1, followed by Africa and the Diaspora from 1 to 2. After that, it's Jazz, courtesy of Full Moon Hacksaw from 2 to 4, followed by another locally produced program, Open Range, from 4 to 6. EcoShock Radio will be from 6 to 7. We'll have other programming on from 7 to 9. I'll be honest, don't necessarily know what that will be as of now, but it will be something. It will be something in place of that, whether that be one of our music mixes or another program from elsewhere. From 9 to 10, it'll be Dirty Laundry, and it'll wrap it up with All Night Jazz from 10 p.m. onward. I won't go through all the Friday schedule, but I would likely assume that maybe that first hour of M22 Mix might be taken up by what would be the second hour of First Wave. Not exactly sure, but it will be accounted for, and you'll still have great music to listen to regardless. Again, we'll be back with those shows next week, so if you still have any song recommendations for us, or if you have any recommendations for the next episode of Primetime Prog, gotten a fair amount of those today, so thank you. But keep them coming. 231-774-6360. Unlike usual weeks, I won't have any opportunity to come into the station before usually before the show, but I'll make sure to stop by at some point to look at the those recommendations. Again, 231-774-6360. And now for our final set of music here. Later on in the set, we'll hear from the Wildflowers, and we will end with another longer piece from the wonderful jazz the psych rock turned jazz fusion group Soft Machine. But for starters, from their album A Saucerful of Secrets, here is Pink Floyd with Let There Be More Light, here on Primetime Prog.

And at www.radio.org and also on the Woo Woo Community Radio app. There's no Living in the Alt and M22 mix this week. I'm Jack Webb. Thank you so much and have a great rest of your night.

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Tune in for the What's Up With You morning show every weekday from 9 to 11 a.m., where different hosts will be talking to your neighbors here in Benzie County and letting you know what's going on around town.

0: Join Woo Woo for Backyard Blues and Barbecue with Steve Arby on Sunday, July 12th from 4 to 7 p.m. Steve Arby began his career playing the Chicago Blues circuit during the 70s. And during that period, he shared the stage with many of the legendary blues masters from the Windy City. Steve is a fixture at major blues festivals and nightclubs throughout the South, Europe, and the Caribbean, and is considered by many to be one of the top cigar box players in the world today.
1: Lord, I wish I was a low-down catfish.
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0: Chicago blues circuit during the 70s, and during that period he shared the stage with many of the legendary blues masters from the Windy City. 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

Did you know that the Frankfurt Fire Department, through the MI Prevention Program, installs free smoke and carbon monoxide detectors? 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

0: Join WooWoo for Backyard Blues and Barbecue with Steve Arby on Sunday, July 12th from 4 to 7 p.m. Steve Arby began his career playing the Chicago blues circuit during the 70s. And during that period, he shared the stage with many of the legendary blues masters from the Windy City. Steve is a fixture at major blues festivals and nightclubs throughout the South, Europe, and the Caribbean, and is considered by many to be one of the top cigar box players in the world today.
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get a message back home. But I was out of know that the wreckage of my plane had been picked up and spotted in my girl in Lover's Lane. And meanwhile, back in the States.

Meanwhile, back in the jungle.

So I jumped in the ocean and started to swim, for my chance of survival was getting mighty slim. So I thumbed down a whale who was in my way, and I reached the States in about

Hello, I am Maristela from Whispers of Departure, a show that explores the most natural and inevitable event in our life, dying. It airs every other Sunday, 10 a.m., and we interview the most amazing folk. So come break your heart open. I can't wait to have you here.

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a new face, and I'm spreading sunshine all over the place with a new point of view. 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
1: They hit a couple of ships, and so we hit them much harder. 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
0: The U.S. and Iran have returned to open conflict, trading airstrikes for a second day. We'll talk to Iranian-American analyst Trita Parsi with the Quincy Institute, then to Houston, where family and community are reeling after ICE agents shoot and kill Lorenzo Salgado Araujo, a 52-year-old father of three U.S. citizens.
2: I am Ronaldo Salgado, the oldest son of Lorenzo Salgado Araujo. I want to tell you about my dad. He was a hard-working family man who never wanted his name to be known by anyone outside of his family. He wanted nothing else in life but to provide for his wife and see his sons become great people.
0: We'll hear from his son, Ronaldo, and go to Houston for the latest. Then to the case of Geraldo Lunas Campos, a Cuban immigrant whose death in ICE custody was ruled a homicide. We'll look at a ProPublica Texas Tribune investigation called He Didn't Need to Die, how an immigration detention center repeatedly failed to address a mental health crisis. Finally, to Albania. Thousands have filled the streets to protest a luxury resort development deal with Jared Kushner and Ivanka Trump.
3: It's been too long with this kind of political culture, well, where the prime minister and the political parties of this country think they can do anything. There are no barriers to what they think is acceptable in politics.
0: It's called the Flamingo Revolution. Could it take the Albanian government down? All that and more coming up. Welcome to Democracy Now!, democracynow.org, The War and Peace Report. I'm Amy Goodman. The United States bombed Iran for a second consecutive night after President Trump declared the ceasefire over. Blasts were reported near the Bushehr nuclear power plant and in multiple cities across Iran, with the U.S. saying it struck 90 targets, including near the Strait of Hormuz. According to the Iranian Health Ministry, at least 14 people have been killed since the U.S. resumed bombing. Meanwhile, Iran says it's retaliated by attacking U.S. bases and strategic centers in Bahrain, Kuwait, and Qatar. And Jordan's military said it intercepted 8 missiles in its airspace. Iran's chief negotiator, Mohammad Bagher Ghalibaf, says the United States, quote, still hasn't learned that bullying and breaking promises are no longer cost-free, unquote. On Wednesday, President Trump spoke at the NATO summit in Turkey and threatened to strike Iran's civilian infrastructure, saying, quote, they really deserve it.
1: Their electric manufacturing facilities, right? Their electric plants where they make their electricity in there. We'll take them out. I don't want to do that, but if we have to, we'll take them out. They have desalinization plants. We'll take them out if we have to. I hate to do that. That's probably the one I would like not to do, at least. We attacked Kog Island last night. We knocked out a piece. I said, don't touch the oil.
0: President Trump was speaking alongside Ukrainian President Volodymyr Zelensky during the same news conference. Trump mistakenly confused Iran and Japan.
1: I told this story yesterday. We had 111 missiles shot by the Islamic Republic of Japan.
0: We'll have more on Iran after headlines with Quincy Institute Vice President Trita Parsi. The body of Iran's Supreme Leader Ayatollah Ali Khamenei is being laid to rest today at a shrine in the city of Mashhad. It's the culmination of a multi-day funeral procession that's drawn millions of mourners, including foreign dignitaries and at least 8 heads of state. On Wednesday, massive crowds joined funeral processions in Iraq's holy cities of Najaf and Karbala for Khamenei, who was killed in a U.S.-Israeli airstrike on February 28th, along with his daughter, son-in-law, daughter-in-law, and 14-month-old granddaughter. Israel's continuing its attacks on southern Lebanon with reports of heavy bombings in the town of Tebbi. On Wednesday, Lebanon's national news agency reported two men were killed in an Israeli drone strike in Nabatea, Israel's latest violation of its ceasefire deal with Lebanon. This follows an Israeli strike on Monday that killed four people, including public school principal Esperanza Gandor and her mother. Gandor had returned to Nabatea to check on repairs.

0: God, I was asleep when suddenly a missile struck. We came here and found the impact. There were martyrs and wounded. People were carrying them to ambulances and they loaded them onto carts and took them all to the hospitals. A friend of mine, whose tent was next to mine, was injured, and his mother was injured too.
1: Meanwhile, human rights groups say a photo apparently taken by an Israeli soldier and shared on social media corroborates widespread reports of torture. The image shows a man stripped to his underwear, blindfolded and bound face down to a pole with his arms tied painfully behind his back. The soldier captioned the photo, "Good morning," in Hebrew, and later deleted the post. On Wednesday, Amnesty International appealed to U.S. Secretary of State Marco Rubio, asking him to secure the immediate and unconditional release of Dr. Hussam Abu Safia. The prominent Palestinian pediatrician, director of Gaza's Kamel Edwan Hospital, has been held by Israel without charge since his abduction by Israeli troops 18 months ago. Amnesty says Abu Safia faces an imminent threat to his life due to torture and medical neglect by his Israeli captors. It's calling on the State Department to bring the U.S. into compliance with the Leahy Law, which prohibits U.S. financial or military aid to foreign security forces that commit gross human rights abuses. To see our coverage of Dr. Abu Safia, go to democracynow.org. Russian missiles and drones rain down on Ukraine's biggest cities overnight. Officials in Kyiv report three people were killed and several others injured among civilian sites. Hit was a 25-story residential high-rise. Elsewhere, Russian strikes killed four people in Odessa and three others in Kharkiv. Dozens were injured by the bombings. Elsewhere, Ukraine's military said its drones attacked three more Russian oil refineries, along with pipeline pumping stations and Russian tankers operating in the Black Sea. Ukraine's attacks on Russian energy sites have triggered acute fuel shortages. On Wednesday, the Kremlin announced a ban on diesel exports to support the domestic fuel market. Meanwhile, Ukrainian President Volodymyr Zelensky held a series of high-level meetings at the NATO summit in Ankara on Wednesday, including with President Trump, who said the U.S. plans to license Patriot missile technology to Ukraine. Trump also said the U.S. would support Ukraine's efforts to strike deeper inside Russian territory. Russia's foreign ministry denounced the decisions made at the NATO summit, saying they could lead to a catastrophe. At one point, President Trump called Zelensky President Putin. In Maine, Democratic Senate nominee Graham Plattner has suspended his campaign following a report he raped a former girlfriend in 2021. In recent days, most of Plattner's most high-profile supporters withdrew their endorsements, including Senators Bernie Sanders and Elizabeth Warren, as well as Congressmember Ro Khanna. Democrats had been hoping the populist Marine veteran and oysterman would unseat Republican Senator Susan Collins in November. In a video message posted Wednesday night, Plattner denied the rape allegation, said it was part of an effort to crush his campaign.
2: We live in a political system that is not built for normal people. It is a system that is built structurally to make sure that movements like ours cannot flourish, that if they begin to succeed, they can be crushed.
1: The Maine Democratic Party says it's planning a nominating convention of hundreds to choose a new Senate nominee. The party has until July 27th to name a candidate. Possible senatorial contenders include Maine Governor Janet Mills, Maine Secretary of State Shana Bellows, and Dr. Nirav Shah, a public health official who led Maine's response to COVID, as well as progressive Troy Jackson, a lifetime logger and former president of Maine's state Senate. In other Senate news, questions continue to swirl about Kentucky Senator Mitch McConnell's health. He's been hospitalized since June 14th. McConnell heads the Senate Defense Appropriations Subcommittee and is the former Senate Majority Leader. McConnell is set to retire after his term ends in January. On Wednesday, Kentucky's Democratic governor, Andy Beshear, sent a letter to Senator McConnell.

0: McConnell demanding he provide a health update. Meanwhile, McConnell's wife, Elaine Chao, the former U.S. Labor and Transportation Secretary, has returned home from a trip to China. She had faced criticism for remaining in China after McConnell was hospitalized. In a statement, she wrote, quote, "The senator's health did not warrant an immediate return to the U.S., she said. A federal judge has ruled that E. Jean Carroll can collect $5.8 million from President Donald Trump. The money has been held in escrow since a jury found Trump sexually abused and defamed her. The judge's ruling comes a week after the U.S. Supreme Court declined to hear Trump's appeal of the verdict. E. Jean Carroll had sued Trump for sexually assaulting her in a department store dressing room in the 1990s. The family of Lorenzo Salgado Araujo is demanding an independent investigation into his death. The Mexican father was fatally shot in Houston, Texas, on Tuesday by an ICE agent who was driving an unmarked vehicle. Lorenzo Salgado Araujo had lived in the United States for decades and was driving a construction crew to a job site. His son, Ronaldo, spoke Wednesday.
1: He did not deserve to die. He did not deserve to be reduced to a headline of Mexican man shot and killed by ICE. He deserved to live a quiet life as Lorenzo Salgado Araujo, a husband, a father, and a job creator for dozens of men who also wanted the American dream.
2: That's right.
1: I would be doing his memory a disservice if I didn't recognize the other three men who were with him, one of which was my uncle. All three men were rounded up. I have not heard from them.
0: We'll go to Texas for more on the story later in the broadcast. In Tennessee, a DEA agent shot and killed a man at a Memphis motel Wednesday as members of a federal task force attempted to serve him an arrest warrant. The U.S. Marshals Service alleges the suspect had pointed a gun at agents. The victim has not been identified. It's the fourth deadly shooting by agents with the Trump administration's so-called Memphis Safe Task Force, which includes members of the Tennessee National Guard and officers from more than a dozen federal agencies. On Monday, two National Guard soldiers fatally shot 20-year-old Tyron Johnson as he was being pursued by Memphis police. His family's demanding video evidence corroborating the police claims that Johnson first attempted to fire a gun at the soldiers. Just weeks earlier, a Homeland Security special agent shot 25-year-old Jonah Neal in his Memphis home. Neal's family had called 911 to report he had a gun and was threatening to harm himself. He was pronounced dead at the scene. And on May 13th, the DEA agent fatally shot 41-year-old Darren Pegram as he worked his shift at a Memphis Burger King. Authorities say the officer opened fire after Pegram reached into his waistband for a gun. His family says he was unarmed and shot in the back. And a former Wisconsin County judge has been spared prison time after she was convicted in federal court of obstructing federal agents from arresting an undocumented immigrant. Hannah Dugan was accused of helping the immigrant leave her courtroom in April 2025 to avoid arrest by agents waiting in the hallway. Instead of serving prison time, former Judge Dugan was fined $5,000. And those are some of the headlines. This is Democracy Now!, democracynow.org, The War and Peace Report. I'm Amy Goodman. The United States bombed Iran for a second consecutive night after President Trump declared the ceasefire over. Blasts were reported in multiple cities, with the U.S. saying it had struck 90 targets across Iran, including sites along the Strait of Hormuz. Blasts were also reported near the Bushehr nuclear power plant. According to the Iranian Health Ministry, at least 14 people have been killed since the U.S. resumed its attacks. Another 78 people were wounded. Meanwhile, Iran says it's retaliated by attacking U.S. bases and strategic centers in Bahrain, Kuwait, and Qatar. In addition, Jordan's military said it intercepted 8 missiles in its airspace. Iran's chief negotiator, Mohammad Bagher Ghalibaf, says the United States, quote, still hasn't learned that bullying and breaking promises are no longer cost-free, unquote. On Wednesday, President Trump spoke at the NATO summit in Turkey and threatened to strike Iran's civilian infrastructure, saying, quote, they really deserve it, unquote. On the flight back to the United States, Trump spoke more about the U.S. attacks.
3: We just hit them very hard. And I say we hit them 20 to 1. Every time they hit us, we're going to hit them 20. And we did it last night. It did a little something today, but it was really retribution for last night. They hit actually three boats, not two. And when they hit, we hit back much harder. We have many ways we can win, but we've already won militarily. They have very little. They have very little left, and they want to make a deal so badly. They called a little while ago. They want to make a deal so badly. I just don't know if they're worthy of making a deal. I don't know that they're going to honor the deal. That's the problem.
0: Meanwhile, during a press conference on Wednesday at the NATO summit, Trump mistakenly confused Iran and Japan.
3: I told this story yesterday. We had 111 missiles shot by the Islamic Republic of Japan.
0: President Trump was sitting next to the Ukrainian president, Volodymyr Zelensky, as he confused Iran and Japan and then referred to Zelensky as President Putin. We're joined now by Trita Parsi, executive vice president of the Quincy Institute for Responsible Statecraft. His latest piece on Substack headlined, How the U.S.-Iran Fight in the Strait of Hormuz Can Be Resolved Before It Blows Up the MOU. That's the memo of understanding. Trita, talk about what's happened and President Trump saying the ceasefire is over. What does this mean?
4: This is obviously a disastrous development and a huge risk to the survival of the MOU and the entire diplomatic track that could put an end to this war and also give birth to a completely different relationship between the United States and Iran if it was successful. I'm not entirely sure as to whether this is completely over or not, because at the end of the day, both countries are in dire need of an end to this war. We have seen an exchange of fire before, after which they did return to talks. But this time, obviously, it is worse because the United States is now escalating beyond just striking southern Iran, has also started striking civilian targets in other parts of Iran. And there's a significant risk, of course, that there will be massive further Iranian retaliation against this. What is really frustrating with all of this is that prior to all of this, after the first round of exchange of fire, the two sides were converging towards an understanding on how to handle the strait. The Iranians did not want to see any ships travel through any corridor of the strait without coordinating with them. That's their interpretation of the MOU. The U.S. has a different interpretation. But they were converging towards an understanding in which essentially, all ships would have to notify both the Iranians as well as one party in the GCC. And if that were to happen, both sides would essentially walk away and the strait would be open without any problems. But before they managed to get to that agreement, the Iranian funeral of the former supreme leader took place and talks were suspended. In the meantime, additional ships with their transporters off traveled through the southern corridor without coordinating with the Iranians. The Iranians gave them several warnings, eventually shot at them, and that's what then precipitated this exchange of fire that we see right now, in which the U.S. first struck Iran two nights ago and then again last night. But this has now gone to such a high level that it is much worse than the previous exchange and may very well be the end of the MOU altogether.
0: The front page of the New York Times says U.S. bombs Iran again as truce breaks down, Trump mulls blockade. Talk about exactly what that would mean. And that clip we just played of him saying he's going after the civilian infrastructure. We don't know how many people have died in Iran, but there are a number in these latest attacks. And then, of course, you have Bahrain, Kuwait. Perhaps Jordan is saying that they intercepted Iranian missiles?
4: Yes, we have seen a pattern in which the Iranians do strike back at American bases in the region. I believe that last night they also struck at the base outside of Doha in Qatar. Creeping process back to the U.S. were to reimpose the blockade of the Persian Gulf, then we will see the Iranians probably not only closing the strait, but also pushing the Houthis to close the Red Sea as well. And that would not only be a return to war, but that would be a worse situation than what we saw before. Moreover, if Trump follows through on his threats of targeting energy infrastructure in Iran, that's when the Iranians are likely to start striking, not just at bases in the GCC countries, but at their energy infrastructure as well. And that would, again, make the situation worse than what it was during the war itself.
0: Now, apparently, Special Envoy Steve Witkoff, Jared Kushner, Trump's son-in-law, who's being massively protested in Albania for his and Ivanka Trump's development project with the Albanian government on an island there, are in Geneva, although the high-stakes talks there, apparently, are for Russia's invasion of Ukraine.
4: Yes, I'm sorry.
0: That's old information. But let me go to a clip of President Trump describing to reporters the kind of airstrikes and damage he's considering in Iran. What I was talking about earlier.
3: Look, we're not attacking at the highest level. The highest level of the bridges there, which we can knock down. I would say in one day we knock down every single bridge in Iran. There's not a thing they can do about it. Their electric manufacturing facilities, right? Their electric plants where they make their electricity in there. We'll take them out. I don't want to do that, but if we have to, we'll take them out. They have desalinization plants. We'll take them out if we have to. I hate to do that. That's probably the one I would like not to do, at least. We attacked Kerg Island last night, knocked out a piece. I said, don't touch the oil, because maybe we'll take over Kerg Island. You know, we may take over Kerg Island. There's not a thing they can do about it.
0: So, Trita Parsi, President Trump also referred to the people that are negotiating as scum. He was asked by reporters why he is saying that now, given he didn't say that before, and he boasted about taking out the first level of Iranian negotiators and the second level of Iranian negotiators, and now he's on the third level, I think he said.
4: First of all, I think it's important to recognize that a lot of these different things that Trump is threatening are war crimes, taking out the civilian infrastructure, desalination plants, etc. All of this would constitute war crimes. And of course, we already have seen plenty of war crimes in this war already. Again, if the United States were to go in that direction, it's important to know Trump made similar threats during the war and stopped short of doing it and executing it. And the key reason for that is, if the United States were to do this, the Iranians likely will retaliate against similar targets in the GCC countries. And if you go after the energy infrastructure in the GCC countries, then we're not just talking about an oil crisis as a result of a bottleneck in the Persian Gulf and in the Strait, but a production problem, which would take much longer to recover from and most likely would throw the entire global economy into a recession. And this is the key reason as to why he didn't do it last time, probably the reason why he won't do it this time either. But the threats themselves, nevertheless, are further undermining the atmosphere that is necessary to be able to make diplomacy work and ultimately lead to a deal. Now, the Iranian attacks against the ship from the U.S. perspective is also actions that are undermining that atmosphere. But this is escalating at a speed at this point, in which is very different from the last escalation, but also one that makes it much more difficult to find an exit ramp from.
0: I also wanted to ask you about a CNN expose, more about the Manab Girls School, where over 175 people were killed, overwhelmingly little girls going to school. CNN reporting that military officials knew within days that, quote, senior U.S. military commanders bypassed warnings and critical databases, that intelligence about potential targets in Iran was severely out of date, and approved some strikes anyway, including the strike on the school. Unnamed sources also cited to CNN that Defense Secretary Pete Hegseth's previous decision to cut the civilian harm mitigation and response staff at the Pentagon by over 90%, only one full-time staffer was left to work with development strike teams. Can you talk about the ongoing significance of this? Because we're talking about the U.S. continuing to strike Iran now.
4: Yeah, but this is one of the darkest moments of American military history, I would say, in recent history, what happened to the schools in Minab and the young schoolgirls who were all killed. And we've seen how that had a profound impact on the Iranians. This is all part of a larger effort by Secretary of War Hegseth, in which he wants to undo the norms around the use of force, what he calls no longer fighting woke wars, essentially taking away most of the guardrails that have been put into place by the United States itself over the course of the last couple of decades after the Second World War to protect civilians in war. Now, there's a systematic effort, both by the Israelis and by the United States under Pete Hegseth, to undo these norms and make it permissible to do things that over the course of the last couple of decades have been considered unlawful in war. And this is one of the first examples, the results of something like that, in which after cutting so many people who would actually review these things, going through all the type of mechanisms and protocols to make sure that these targets were not going to be civilian, after having undone that, we've seen the direct result of it. And it's important to also understand, this happened on the first day of the war. This was not after 2 weeks, not after 2 months, in which statistically something atrocious could happen. This happened on the very first day of the war. And I think it is an indication of the direction we will be going in if this is not reversed, if these efforts to undo these norms around the use of force are not undone.
0: Finally, the funeral of Khamenei. How massive it's been, millions of people going from Iran to Iraq. And if you can talk about the significance, what this means for the future of Iran.
4: One thing I think we saw through these funeral proceedings, particularly the massive crowds that were also showing up in Iraq, is the influence that Iran has in the region, particularly in the Shia community, but not just limited to that. This is something that I think is consistently underestimated in Washington, in which it is not fully appreciated the degree to which Iran is interconnected and has massive influence in many of the neighboring countries. And as a result, any effort to try to completely isolate Iran and cut it off from the rest of the region is not going to work and has not worked so far. And I think the funeral proceedings in Iraq in particular showed what an impossible task that is, and one reason as to why that approach needs to be set aside, because the end result of it is now become clear. That type of an effort of isolating Iran only leads to a war. And we've already seen what a disastrous outcome that war would be.
0: I want to thank you for being with us, Trita Parsi, Executive Vice President of the Quincy Institute for Responsible Statecraft. We'll link to your piece on Substack headlined, How the U.S.-Iran Fight in the Strait of Hormuz Can Be Resolved Before It Blows Up the MOU. Coming up, we go to Houston, Texas, where a family and community are reeling after ICE agent shot and killed Lorenzo Salgado Araujo, a 52-year-old father of three U.S. citizens. He's been in the United States for decades. Stay with us.

0: Boleada, performed by Julieta Venegas in our Democracy Now! Studio. This is Democracy Now!, democracynow.org. I'm Amy Goodman. In Texas, immigration and civil rights advocacy groups are demanding an independent investigation into the fatal shooting of Lorenzo Salgado Araujo, a Mexican immigrant and father of three U.S. citizens who was killed by an ICE agent in Houston during an attempted traffic stop. He'd been living in the United States for nearly 35 years. Lorenzo Salgado Araujo worked in construction. On Tuesday morning, he was starting his workday by picking up other workers in Magnolia Park, historically Latino neighborhood, when ICE targeted him. This is his son speaking at a news conference Wednesday.
1: I want to tell you about my dad. He was a hardworking family man who never wanted his name to be known by anyone outside of his family. He wanted nothing else in life but to provide for his wife and see his sons become great people. He was also a man of routine. For the majority of the last 35 years of his life in the United States, he began the day the same way and always ended it by coming home, sitting on the porch, eating a hearty meal made by my mother, going to sleep, and doing it all over again the next day. Let me tell you about my father's last day alive, with as much detail as possible, because it's vividly replaying in my head over and over again. At 5 a.m., my mom and dad woke up before the rest of the world did. My dad brushed his teeth, he showered. My mom cooked him a huge meal for him to eat that day. At 5:50, my dad got dressed, grabbed his lunch and coffee, hugged and kissed my mom goodbye, slipped on his hat for the day, loaded his lunch, his work boots, his coffee, in his work van. He patted our dog on his head goodbye and drove off to pick up his crew for work. At 6:45 a.m., he should have been picking up the last of his guys before heading to North Houston to finish up construction on some houses. 5 minutes later, unbeknownst to me, at 6:55, unbeknownst to all of us, my dad had been shot inside his van near the intersection of Wayside and Canal by ICE agents in unmarked cars.
0: That's Ronaldo Salgado, the son of Lorenzo Salgado Araujo. Ronaldo also said that the three other people in the car, including his uncle, were taken into custody and have not been heard from since. Following the shooting, ICE claims Salgado Araujo had ignored verbal commands and rammed their vehicle, and that an agent fired on him in self-defense. Local elected officials and civil rights advocates are demanding the release of the video footage in an independent investigation. This is Roman Palomares, the national president of LULAC, that's the League of United Latin American Citizens, speaking at Wednesday's news conference in Houston.
2: We are here today because in the absence of facts from Immigration and Customs Enforcement, ICE, we are left with no choice but to conclude that a man was unlawfully killed on the streets of Houston yesterday morning, barely 24 hours ago. His name was Lorenzo Salgado Araujo. Say his name, because no one else, ICE does not want you to say that name. Today, we stand here as a community, and we demand, okay? LULAC today is demanding, okay? We are not asking, we're not requesting. We are demanding the truth. It is unacceptable, it is un-American to use lethal force against a human being, then lock away the evidence, hide the video, silence the record, and expect his family, the people of Houston, and the American public to simply nod and say, we believe you, because we don't. We do not believe you. You have not earned that trust. ICE has not earned that trust from the American people. Your pattern has been one of inaccuracies, of prejudicial leaks before the facts are known, of twisting the narrative to fit your version of events.
0: The fatal shooting of Lorenzo Salgado Araujo came on the six-month anniversary of the ICE killing of Renee Good in Minneapolis. For more, we go to Houston to speak with Cesar Espinosa, executive director of the civil rights group FIEL, immigrant families and students in the fight. He was at Wednesday's news conference. Thanks for joining us. Our deepest condolences for the whole community. Cesar, talk about what you know and how the federal government has responded. Why haven't you been able to see the video of what happened?
3: Well, I mean, it's been really complicated. And we've seen time and time again, after ICE does these killings, after they do these acts, which they start, by the way, all of a sudden, you know, everything is hush hush. They don't want to release anything. We don't even know if there's body cam footage that exists because ICE agents are not mandated to wear body cameras or have them running. And so there's so many questions that are left unanswered. And at the end of the day, the community, the family, and the United States and every single person in this country deserves an answer.
0: If you can talk about what Rinaldo said, that his father was being followed by unmarked cars, likely afraid for his life, that if he had known he was being followed by law enforcement, he would have followed the protocol, but he had no idea what was going on.
3: Amy, we hear this all the time. People are saying, well, why don't people comply? Why don't they just stop? But I want people to put themselves in these immigrants' shoes or these people. They all of a sudden, they are being approached by unmarked vehicles. These vehicles many times, often, start ramming vehicles, trying to get them to stop, force them to stop. And when people jump out, they're not wearing insignia, you know, saying federal agents or ICE or a badge. They're wearing a lot of the times plain clothing with vests that just say police. I mean, we've heard in this entire time that there's people impersonating ICE agents and things like that. So I cannot imagine the fear that a lot of people feel when they are being persecuted by somebody that's unknown. And I ask people, you know, put yourself in these folks' shoes and ask yourself, how would you react?
0: So, Cesar, there were three other people in the vehicle with Lorenzo, reportedly rounded up after the fatal shooting. Where are they? Who are they?
3: We know that one of them is Lorenzo's brother or, you know, Ronaldo's uncle. The other two gentlemen, we don't know who they are. And we don't know where they are at right now. As it happens a lot of the times with immigrants, once they get put into the system, it can take anywhere from 48 to 72 hours to sometimes even weeks for us to be able to find them. What we have heard, though, from, and it's very troubling to hear this from some of the other family members, is that they're being told to sign voluntary departures. They're being told to, you know, cooperate with the version that ICE has released, so that, you know, they can basically threatening them they're going to file charges if they don't, or that they're going to be deported expeditiously. And what we fear is that this is another effort from ICE to cover up something that they did very, very wrong.
0: And finally, if you can talk about the rising deployment of federal immigrant agents to Houston and surrounding areas and the role of the Trump ally, the Texas governor, Greg Abbott.
3: Well, you know, one of the things that we've seen over the last year and a half is we've really seen a vamping up of state troopers and forces that are mandated by the governor of Texas trying to emulate what the federal government is doing. And we've seen that rise in our area. In the last couple of weeks, we had heard reports of more ICE sightings, and it was just a matter of time before this happened. And we don't want these things to happen. We don't, you know, it's unfathomable what this family is going through, and our condolences go to to Lorenzo's family. But at the end of the day, we must do everything we can to make sure that they get the transparency and justice that they deserve.
0: Cesar Espinosa, Executive Director of FIEL, Immigrant Families and Students in the Fight, speaking to us from Houston. We're going to stay in Texas. This is Democracy Now!, democracynow.org. I'm Amy Goodman. As we continue on the issue of immigration enforcement, we're going to talk about the family of Geraldo Lunas Campos. He was a 55-year-old Cuban immigrant whose death in ICE custody was ruled a likely homicide. The family is suing four guards and the companies that oversaw Camp East Montana, a sprawling immigration detention tent camp at the Fort Bliss military base in El Paso, Texas, at the time of Campos's death. The Washington Post reports his family seeking more than $1 million in damages from Acquisition Logistics, the company that oversaw Camp East Montana when Campos was killed, Acima, which employed the guards accused of killing Campos, and Nana Regional Corporation, Acima's parent company. Earlier this year, an autopsy report released by El Paso County Medical Examiner's Office concluded Campos died from asphyxia caused by neck and torso compression, ruling his death a homicide. Before his death, Campos had complained of not getting the right dosage of medication to treat his bipolar disorder and anxiety. He'd also expressed having suicidal thoughts, but instead of receiving proper care, Campos was placed in solitary confinement where guards shackled and handcuffed him, repeatedly putting pressure on his neck and chest until his body went limp. For more, we go to Philadelphia, where we're joined by Perla Treviso, reporter with the ProPublica Texas Tribune Investigative Unit. Her recent piece headlined, "He Didn't Need to Die: How an Immigration Detention Center Repeatedly Failed to Address a Mental Health Crisis." Perla, thank you so much for joining us. Tell us what you know.
4: Yeah, so we thank you for having me, first of all. We've reviewed nearly 300 pages of an extended medical examiner report that has not been published or had not been published before. And in it, you know, as you mentioned, we had heard that Geraldo had continued to ask for his medication. That's actually what led to the altercation, according to witnesses, the day he died. But for the first time, we can see in writing how, you know, we counted at least 8 times from the day he entered Camp East Montana in September to the day he died, he had requested medication that was helping him, you know, with his anxiety, with depression, that would help him sleep better. And yet he was not getting it, including in one of the medical notes. A medical provider notes that it's on November 10th, and he hadn't received his medication since November 6th. We also see that there was a previous suicide attempt in October, and we include more details in the story. But basically, you know, he had been put in segregation. He had tied a bed sheet to his, you know, wrapped it around his neck, and they were able to talk him out of it. And one of the medical experts we talked to said that, you know, that he, based on the notes, it seems that that case was minimized instead of taken as seriously as it should have.
0: So the coroner found homicide by asphyxiation. Explain how Geraldo Lunas Campos died.
4: Yeah, so what we know, again, the FBI is actually investigating the case. So, you know, there's still a lot of details that are out, you know, that should be coming out. But what we know from witness statements and what has been reported is that he was brought into the segregation unit. They say that he grew combative. He once they were about to go in, he refused. Witnesses say that they believe he was shackled. There were several guards. They took him down. And as you said, asphyxia. So it means like they put some pressure on his chest and he stopped breathing. Then medical providers were called. Nurses arrived. Eventually they called 911. 911 came and they tried to do CPR and revive him. But at that point, it was too late.
0: If you can talk about the medical providers who work there and now who the family is suing, the levels of responsibility here and what they're suing for.
4: So they're suing the guards that you mentioned and the companies. I think, you know, it's been very hard to get information from people who work at the facility. And you have the main contractor that you mentioned, Acquisition, who's no longer, who has been since replaced. And then contractors under them that, you know, take care of cleaning, food, medical. We've tried to reach, you know, for months to people who either work there or work there. They've been signing non-disclosure agreements. We weren't able to reach most of them. We were able to talk to one, a medical provider who used to work at the facility, as well to a current government official. And I think, you know, one of the biggest takeaways for us is that from the very beginning, you could see that there were concerns about mental health and suicides. Very early on, you start getting calls to 911 talking about people who try to commit suicide. And this, you know, the workers, they're not, the medical providers are not part of the lawsuit. But, you know, what our understanding is that they were complaining about, based on this calls, that sometimes they didn't have oxygen, they didn't have AKG paper, that they were having minimum resources. So we know from the beginning that the facility was not fully equipped to deal with the issues that it was facing.
0: Talk about the companies that are being sued, all the different levels of the sprawling detention camp.
4: So Acquisition, I mean, you know, most of the companies have not had prior experience dealing with detention centers. So this was a Department of Defense or War contract. Acquisition was the one that was hired. It was a small company out of Virginia. I think a really veteran-owned, had gotten them in contract. Akima is a company that mostly is known for guard services. So they were providing the guard services for Camp East Ventana as well as other detention centers. Loyal Source is not part of the lawsuit, but Loyal Source is a company that was providing the medical care. And so, yes, I think the issue with private detention is that you have multiple players that each play a role in. And in this case, you know, all of the families decided to sue some of them, including the main contractor. And as you mentioned, the guards that we know were directly involved with the moment he died.
0: Perla, we're going to link to your piece. Perla Treviso is reporter with the ProPublica Texas Tribune Investigative Unit. Her recent piece headlined, "He Didn't Need to Die, How an Immigration Detention Center Repeatedly Failed to Address a Mental Health Crisis." Joining us from Philadelphia. This is Democracy Now!, democracynow.org. Could the Albanian government fall over massive protests that are taking place there called the Flamingo Revolution over a deal the Albanian government made with Jared Kushner and Ivanka Trump for a luxury resort on an Albanian island? Stay with us.

0: was Joan Baez singing Joe Hill in 2005 at Camp Casey in Crawford, Texas. This is Democracy Now!, democracynow.org. I'm Amy Goodman. We end today's show with the latest from Albania, where thousands have taken to the streets in the capital, Tirana, for over a month in the biggest unrest since the collapse of communism 30 years ago. The so-called Flamingo Revolution began last month over environmental and transparency concerns related to the development of a multi-billion-dollar luxury resort linked to President Trump's daughter Ivanka Trump and her husband Jared Kushner. The massive development would turn an abandoned Soviet weapons base known as Sazan into a luxury island resort and threaten one of the last wild areas and its lagoon that hosts more than 2,500 species. What began as an environmental protest has turned to anger at the entire political system. Over the July 4th weekend, tens of thousands of protesters took to the streets of Albania's capital, Tirana.
1: It's been too long with this kind of political culture, well, where the prime minister and the political parties of this country think they can do anything. There are no barriers to what they think is acceptable in politics. I'm here because I want an end to this Machiavellian political culture where power and greed justify anything.
0: As calls mount for the resignation of the Albanian prime minister, who won a fourth term last year, he's refused to budge on the Kushner-Trump linked development. This is Prime Minister Rama speaking to Reuters last month, defending the luxury resort project.
2: It has never been a question if this will go ahead or not. This is a blessing for the country. An investment of 4 billion euro in a country that has 27 and a bit more billion euro GDP speaks by itself.
0: For more on what's unfolding in Albania, we go to the capital, Tirana. We're joined by two guests. Ridi Muçi is a member of the Albanian parliament representing Tirana, member of the left-wing political party Lëvizje Bashkë, and its sole representative in the Albanian parliament. And we're joined by Bora Mima, a longtime labor organizer, researcher, and activist, also a founding member of the left-wing political party Lëvizje Bashkë. We welcome you both to Democracy Now! Ready Muçi, if you can talk about these massive protests, why they're called the Flamingo Revolution, and what this island is all about, and what Jared Kushner and Ivanka Trump's interest is here.
3: Thank you, Amy. So the reason why it's called the Flamingo Revolution, it relates to the fact that part of the project for the development of the resort is the lagoon, where many flamingos visit every year, and which had to be removed from an area that is environmentally protected with a special law in 2024 in order for the project to carry on. Today is actually the 40th continued day of protests in Tirana. And what started as a wish, let's say, by Ivanka Trump and Jared Kushner to, let's say, invest in the island of Sazan as well as the lagoon, precipitated into a protest that has the potential, we feel, to bring down the government, and not just the government of Prime Minister Edi Rama, but the whole system that has been built for the past 35 years in Albania. Mm.
0: And explain who Prime Minister Rama is.
3: So the story involves, let's say, money laundering from drug traffickers, the stripping away of property rights of local residents, as well as environmental destruction. Because the resort in this lagoon in Zvernets is a typical case of touristic mega resorts along the Albanian coastline, as well as skyscrapers in the city center, designed by famous international architects, but allegedly used for money laundering by drug traffickers. Prime Minister Edi Rama is at the same time head of this National Council on Territory Planning, which means that he's the one that signs all these construction permits. And this special anti-corruption unit that we have recently in Albania has issued 20 arrest warrants for people related to drug trafficking who have acquired more than 1 million square meters of construction permits by a dirama. At the same time as what I would call a process of accumulation of wealth by disappropriation of local residents who are stripped by their property claims, either by falsifying documents, such as the case of Zvernets, in which the person who claims to be the rightful owner is actually under investigation for drug trafficking and living in the United States, or through this special law on strategic investors, as it's called, through which the government can strip away the property rights for the benefit of the country, all the while destroying the environment. As I mentioned earlier, that is why there were these amendments made in 2024 to remove this lagoon area from the environmentally protected areas of Albania in order to pave the way, let's say, for this construction project.
0: Before we end, I want to bring in Bora Mem, a longtime labor organizer, researcher and activist. If you can talk about the violence that the protesters have been left with and the fact that the prime minister, Edi Rama, says that this project, the Trump-Kushner project, is going to happen.
4: Hello. So as it was mentioned before, this is a project that is being influenced not just by Jared Kushner and Ivanka Trump, but also it's a money laundering operation, international money laundering operation. And of course, that the Prime Minister Edi Rama will say this not just because he wants to still be in power and to hold his position, but also due to the fact that many foreign and not only interests are engaged in this, are engaged and involved in this process. When it comes to the violence of the process, the protest, it was not only in the first day when the community protesters and different activists were protesting in the fences that were enclosed in the area of Zvernetsi, which is a protected area, but also part of it belongs to the community, where one of the community members was dragged down by private security and a gun was held in his hand and the police was not intervening, which shows where the state police loyalty lies. And it's not with the Albanian people and it's not with the law, but it's with the ones who actually are dispossessing us from our private, our public lands and our environment and islands or natural protected areas. There was also a protest held just last week at the Parliament of Albania, where some protesters were throwing eggs at the MPs' cars because the MPs of the both main political parties, such as the Socialist Party or the Democratic Party, they are both supporting Trump's and Kushner's project in Albania. So after this, the police used this as an excuse to attack and to violently intervene and arrest. And not only this, but there were cases of protesters being arrested and beaten up in the police stations, which is a breach of human rights. There are many institutions, international organizations, but also our MP or other activists who are trying to engage with this. I believe that Edi Rama is going to say this due to the fact that he's actually in his worst political position he has ever been in the last 3 decades, that he's actually in power in Albania in different positions. I believe that the protests will go on and the people are very determined. So whatever he's saying, if not tomorrow, but quite soon, this is going to be the end of Edi Rama's political career, but of a whole political system, which is actually serving to the oligarchy. If I can just add something.
0: We're going to have to leave it there because the show is ending. I want to thank you both for being with us. Bora Mema, longtime labor organizer and founding member of the Lvizja Bashk Party, and Redi Muchi, member of the Albanian parliament representing Tirana. That does it for our show. I'll be in Kansas City on July 17th and 18th for the screening of Steal the Story, Please at the Glenward Arts Theater in Overland Park. Check our website at democracynow.org. I'm Amy Goodman. Thanks so much for joining us.

The devil went down to Georgia. He was looking for a soul to steal. He was in a bind because he was way behind and he was willing to make a deal. When he came across this young man sawing on a fiddle and playing it hot, and the devil jumped up on a hickory stump and said, "Boy, let me tell you what. I guess you didn't know it, but I'm a fiddle player too. And if you'd care to take a dare, I'll make a bet with you. Now you play pretty good fiddle, boy, but give the devil his due. I bet a fiddle of gold against your soul, because I think I'm better than you." The boy said, "My name's Johnny, and it might be a sin, but I'll take your bet, and you're going to regret, because

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And fire flew from his fingertips as he rosined up his bow. And he pulled the bow across the strings and it made an evil hiss. And then a band of demons

The devil bowed his head because he knew that he'd been beat. 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Johnny said, "Devil, just come on back if you ever want to try again. I done told you once, you son of a bitch, I'm the best."

0: Well, good morning. You are listening to WWLP 100.1 FM, Frankfort, Alberta. This is Christina Stierholz. I've got Katrina Stierholz with me.
1: Hello.
0: We are the twin sister show called Twisters. And today's show will feature for music ballads, which you just heard one from the Charlie Daniels Band, The Devil Went Down to Georgia. A ballad is a song that tells a story. It is not, actually, even though sometimes they're called power ballads, those songs where some woman with an incredible voice sings something that kind of blows you off your feet. I mean, it could be, but it's about storytelling, and that's what we're about today. The weather in Arcadia is getting better all the time. There's a 40% chance of showers and thunderstorms before 2 p.m. and patchy fog before 1 p.m. Otherwise, it's going to be cloudy with a high near 73 and clearing. Southwest wind, 5 to 10 miles an hour, becoming north in the afternoon. Always good sign when the wind becomes north. It dehumidifies the air and becomes even more beautiful here. We have a great show today. We'll reflect on the Independence Day weekend, talk to Jane Sullivan about the Benzonia Public Library, and get an update on the World Cup from our local soccer expert, Mark Banaszak. Boo-hoo, US lost. And of course, we're going to tell you about events happening in Arcadia and the surrounding area.
1: Before we get too far today, I want to reflect on last week's show. We always do this. We got a lot of comments on the
0: Yes.
1: conversation with Eric. I thought people really found it interesting and engaging, and a lot of what he said doesn't just apply to the youth. There's a lot of concern and sort of self-annoyance is kind of maybe a word I would use about how we are with the internet. On it too much. We are not spending our time in more,
0: human connecting ways.
1: Yeah, exactly. So I thought that feedback was really great. A lot of people liked his comparison of the beagle going after irresistible scents and us following trash on the internet, basically. I know I get mad at myself when I do that. Anyway, soccer, yes, the US lost. That was not pretty. So I'm looking forward to our conversation about that game and about what's next in the World Cup. I was also going to say, thinking about the weekend, Independence Day was actually fairly uneventful. We did
0: Almost
1: some,
0: sedate.
1: yeah, it was really quiet for us. Last night, though, we went to a reading of the Declaration of Independence. So many people came to that. It was really cool. There was the one at the Arcadia Historical Museum.
0: I saw pictures of other ones. The WW was in downtown Frankfurt, part of that celebration. Looked like they had a good turnout. Was looked like a generally wonderful, again, low key, but a great community event.
1: Yeah, and I thought it was interesting, and several people commented on it. And I took a look at it earlier in the day just sort of to be ready to think about it. There are so many things in the Declaration that feel of the moment now. And
0: Yes.
1: people commented on that, and I thought, yeah, I think people are currently concerned about what we're doing in this country.
0: I think that explains some of the frustration people feel, is kind of the same frustrations that were felt at the time of the founding of America.
1: Yeah, I hope we can make change. Anyway, one thing to

0: Wow, that was great. That was several ballads. We were just talking about it. We'll talk about it for a minute here before we get into library talk. I want to welcome you back to Twisters. I want to introduce Jane Sullivan. Jane is the president of the Board of Trustees and a volunteer at the Benzonia Public Library. So I don't know if any of you have been to that library. It's amazing. It's really incredibly, it's a beautiful building. It's an inviting library. I've gone many times. The staff are very welcoming. It is both a place for children. So sometimes, you know, it's one or the other. This is kind of, it covers it all. They have a great meeting space that you can use. I'm really a huge fan of the Benzonia Public Library. So Jane, welcome.
1: Thank you very much. So glad to have you here.
0: Yeah, you must be proud to represent them.
1: It's a pleasure, and I am.
0: Yeah.
1: I really am. It's been a great experience for me, and a new one, too. So
0: yeah. So before we talk about you and the Benzonia Public Library, we were talking about ballads and how great they are. So one thing we were saying is, you know, it's such a great way and an old, very old-timey way of telling a story.
1: And I've always been drawn to that. I came out of an English literature background, and I loved poetry. And this is a way of storytelling that, you know, has an ancient tradition. And I think that's a lot of fun. And you see it come down. These are the songs, you know, every one that you've just played, I can sing along to. And I think
2: not only that, all three of us sang along to the end of that last song.
1: True, we did.
0: You missed it.
2: We could repeat, but probably not. Better not.
1: It was, those are songs that keep coming up too. I mean, they're always fun to listen to. They always sort of touch a nerve.
0: Yeah. So when we were thinking, because we always have themed music for our guest, and like this was the obvious theme of storytelling songs, and I'm so glad we chose it.
1: I am as well. It's a good fit. We do a lot of storytelling at the Benzonia Public Library.
0: I bet you do. So tell us a little bit about your role at the library and kind of what you do.
1: Certainly. I work very closely with our executive director, Amanda McLaren, who is absolutely wonderful. She really is the driving force between the upfront day-to-day. Myself, I'm as the on the Board of Trustees, we look to more the background things, how we shape policy, mm-hmm. how we look forward to what might be coming down, how we do budget planning, sort of the nuts and bolts that then we are able to pass to Amanda. And it's really, I shouldn't say that, because it's a back and forth. She brings things to us. We send things, you know, her way as well. And it's really a very collaborative group. But we're in the background. We're the ones that look to how we're going to shape what's going on in the library and how we're looking to the future and how we respond to the challenges and, you know, concerns that people have and that the library has as an institution.
0: Yeah, so libraries have undergone a lot of change in the last, I don't know, forever.
1: Exactly. I mean, what they are has changed so much. I mean, they used to be books, and they used to be reference books, and we still have all those things, which is wonderful. But we also have libraries of things where you can come and check out sewing machines and DVD players and, you know, pickleball sets. And we have things that are, we rent ice skates all winter long.
0: Oh, that's great.
1: Which is great with the ice rink right next door to us.
0: I didn't know that.
1: Yes. And we had, those were generously donated, and we sharpen them every year, and they keep our librarians very, very busy. So those are the sorts of things that libraries have gone into. I mean, Wi-Fi is a huge part of what we do.
0: Very much.
1: Wi-Fi is not great throughout all portions of Bend mm-hmm. County.
2: And Manistee County, yes.
1: As a lot of people know.
0: Yeah.
1: And people come there to do government forms, to fill out, you know, whatever, job applications, and to get help on computers.
0: Yeah.
1: So there's electronic things that we do. We have a huge collection of newspapers that goes back to the 1880s, I believe.
0: Oh.
1: So we do some archival stuff, a lot of it in conjunction with the Benzonia Area Historical Society. So they're a good partner to us, as it is the Mills Community House, which is the entity that houses the library.
0: What a great group of partnerships.
1: It's fantastic. There's a lot there's a lot of back and forth on the hill up there. So we're very proud of that.
2: I know I've been to events there. Honestly, I don't know who was the sponsor of the event and who was, because it used all three floors. So it was interesting to me how much in tandem things work.
1: That is both a blessing and sometimes a difficulty in distinguishing between the library and, because the library is not the Mills House and the Mills House is not the library.
2: Right.
1: The library is a tenant of the Mills House.
2: Oh, we have
1: the whole middle floor, what we call, and there's a lower level and event space and an upper level event space that are managed by the Mills. But the library itself is that main floor there, and there's been extensive renovations over the years. It's a beautiful space.
2: It is gorgeous.
1: Murals that were painted by a local artist in the children's room. We have art there by other local artists, and it's a very comfortable, which was when I first walked into it, the first thing I thought was, and I have to thank my husband for that, because he actually went to the library before I did, before we moved up here full time. And he said, you have got to go into this space. You're going to love it. And you walk in it, and it's pretty amazing.
0: It is. You know, as you describe it, I think about it, it is very much a community space. It is more than a library. And I don't want to suggest libraries are not community spaces, but it's like Library Plus that you all have going on there.
1: And that is really something that both the entire board and the staff, who are amazing. We have seven librarians, none of them full-time, including our executive director. They are a wonderful group of collaborative people. And this is not a library. This is the kids come up and stomp around and come up to the librarians and tell them how excited they are about the book they're reading. We currently have a summer reading program coming on, so it's a steady stream of kids coming in and turning in little records of books they've read, and then there's a drawing for prizes, and there are special events every week. And so it's very kid focused. We're very proud of the local families that we serve, and that is, you know, one of the things that we've really strived to do is serve local full-time residents as best we can, as well as the wonderful, you know, summer people. We have just a wonderful group of retirees who are here either the entire year or the full summer that are amazing readers.
2: I bet they are.
1: It's books at a time. You know, we have people that pop in to read the newspaper and people that hop in to use the Wi-Fi or to watch a movie on the front porch.
0: Let me ask you maybe a tougher question. How do you balance between the local full-time residents, or maybe how do you manage the, because it is like a, I always use the phrase, pig in a python. In the summer, it's a whole bunch of people who show up. Is that like a management thing? Like, how does that work?
1: It's a planning issue.
0: Okay.
1: I think Amanda puts a lot of thought into what the summer is going to be like. We sort of, in September, I think there's a breath that's let out a deep one that's taken in. And a lot of the planning has taken place long before the summer programs begin. And the librarians step up. We increase double coverage. And we ask for patience, and people are, you know, very responsive to that, because the librarians are doing so much more and running programs every Thursday for kids. There's a summer reading program that's that includes a puppet show and, you know, readings and crafts. There's a big party at the end. I know, I want to go. They have some amazing guests coming in this year as part of the summer program, including the Ann Arbor Hands-On Museum.
0: I saw that. That looks cool.
1: Yeah. Cognition will be there today with their movable planetarium. And these are all free. They're come one, come all. You do not have to be a resident of the area. So I think planning is and knowing generally when the shift comes and being able to look at that and know what we need and having done this for a lot of years. And it's I won't say it's smooth. It's sometimes smooth, but it's definitely a more of a take a deep breath and plunge into June, and then we'll come up and
2: Come up for air in September.
1: Exactly.
2: So I have a question, and I always think this about libraries. You know, my preference is reading books in physical form. I think of libraries as repositories of books, and yet I know you also do a lot with electronic stuff. Like, how do you all think about, 'cause online seems like a really different kind of community and a different kind of outreach. How do you think about kind of balancing those or integrating those? Like, is there a way that you think about them that's different? Or
1: I think we have accepted them as a reality.
2: Okay.
1: They are useful in a lot of ways. We have people that use downloadable books exclusively, people who do both when they're traveling. Mm-hmm. We have people who have, you know, macular degeneration and love mm-hmm. the fact that they can make the words as big as they possibly can. Yeah. There are a lot of different ways that the electronic resources have really melded well. I prefer to read in, you know, book
2: the
1: form.
2: Physical form, right?
1: I absolutely do. I love, you know, my own books. I always dog ear pages, even though I know that's a huge no-no, and I would never do that to a library book. But
2: I would.
1: That's terrible. I can't say it's never happened.
2: My kids have yelled at me for that.
0: Really?
2: Yes.
0: Books are for use. Okay.
1: I agree, and I'm a highlighter, and but again, only with my own books. But they, you know, they do serve a purpose, and we have other electronic resources that are, you know, really neat as well. We have a woman who was so excited to learn that we have free language learning program that's
2: I'm excited
1: available
2: now.
1: To her. And she learned, I think she was learning, it was one of the Slavic languages that had been in her family, but you know, nobody spoke it. And she sent us a note that was, and was so grateful to have this resource pointed out to her. So there are a lot of things there that are just a reality at this point and also do enhance people's lives in a way that, you know, that the library includes and incorporates as part of our catalog.
2: Yeah.
0: So tell me your service area. How far do you guys cover?
1: So it's more complicated question than it should be. Our defined service area, which is defined by the Library of Michigan as part of, which is part of the Michigan Department of Education. They are, we serve townships. So we serve Benzonia Township, we serve Lake Township in part, and we serve Joyfield and Homestead Township in their entirety.
2: Wow. So those are very different.
1: Those are very different
2: places.
1: Townships.
2: Yes.
1: Now, anyone in Benzie County can come in and get a visitor card.
0: Okay.
1: And people who are here for a week can come in and get a visitor card and check out DVDs.
0: Oh,
1: there are restrictions on how many and what there
2: don't
1: are.
2: Don't clean off the shelves, but yeah.
1: Yeah, exactly. What services. We don't offer Libby with those cards. But really, anyone in Benzonia, so if we do have other people coming from other parts, if there's a book out someplace else or, you know, whatever, there are other circumstances. But we also do quite a few visitor cards, especially in the summer if people are going to be here with kids. But our defined area is those four townships, and those townships have full access, and they are very, very different. They're very different communities, and what I think one of the Benzonia Public Library's strengths is our ability to really service all of those. Some of those are very quite rural and agricultural. Some of them are, you know,
2: Right on 31.
1: Right on 31. Mm-hmm. They serve tourist areas. So it's really a mix of a summer crowd and a very solid core of full-time residents. And again, our families are really important to us.
0: Mm-hmm. Now, do you guys go into the schools at all? Because I know sometimes there's a partnership or some relationship.
1: So there are libraries in each of the Benzonia public schools.
2: Okay,
1: so the elementary, middle school, and high school I can't swear that those are totally separate. That's not my strength, but I think they are. But they do have libraries on all three of the entities, so they do a lot of their own. But we also do outreach with them when we have programs. We make sure that the schools know about it. Amanda, our executive director, went at the end of the school year to promote the summer reading program, and she read a book to every single class at the element at Homestead Hills, and told them about what the summer reading program is going to be, what's going to be like, what the prizes would be like, how it worked, and you know they look forward to her being there, Miss Amanda, this Miss Amanda, that. So we have a lot of volunteers from the high school that, you know, needing volunteer hours.
0: Oh, what a great thing.
1: Yeah, we've pulled from that pool.
0: I tried to get my kids to work at a library. I'm like, this is so good.
1: Well,
0: it's so good for
1: you. We usually can find jobs for volunteers. So I started there as a volunteer, and I learned a lot.
0: It's a great experience for them, because I actually think it sets them up for a lot of success, because they learn how to use a library.
1: You learn what's there in addition to just books.
0: Yeah. Yeah. And it's like, because I think at a young age, you're reading a lot of fiction, and not that that's bad. I love it. I read a ton. But all the other resources that libraries offer and all the expertise librarians have, you can do
2: a
0: lot.
2: Has always amazed me is that librarians are so willing to help you in your search. It's not like go find this book and go do yourself. It's really it becomes a partnership. You ask them questions and
1: really
2: they
1: is.
2: Help you.
1: And you know, we have that all the time. Kids, you know, middle school kids will come in and, you know, I want the next book in this series, but that one's out. So what else do you recommend? And you know, we have some of our staff are ex-school librarians.
0: Oh. Mm-hmm.
1: They're all certified and trained and have a ton of experience with what we have available there and how it all works. So it's a good group and a very friendly, accommodating group.
0: Yeah.
1: In terms of help for in any way, whether it's I don't know how to do this on the computer, too. There was this book I read.
0: Oh yeah.
1: It has a red cover.
0: Oh my gosh.
1: And you know, I do that. All the time. What was that author's name? I can remember the cover, but not. So it's a helpful, very welcoming environment.
0: So let us pause for a minute and take a moment to praise Amanda McLaren. She is, I know her personally, and I know
2: So Amanda McLaren is the executive director.
1: Correct.
0: She is an amazing force for good in that
1: she
0: place.
1: She is an amazing
0: she really
1: force
0: sets
1: for good
0: the tone.
1: In that place. That is very well put. She does set the tone. She sets the tone for the staff.
0: Mm-hmm.
1: She has made sure that there is a staff that works wonderfully together, that likes each other, that communicates well with one another. And she is an idea person, and her ability to bring ideas to fruition
0: mm-hmm.
1: is unmatched, and bring them to fruition on a small budget a lot of the times, and with volunteer help,
0: mm-hmm.
1: and with drawing on the expertise of people she knows in the community. So all hail.
0: Yeah,
1: Amanda McLaren.
0: She is really fantastic.
1: She is. She's a great person. She's a good friend of mine, as well as a great person to have in charge of the library.
0: Yeah.
1: So
0: you guys are lucky.
1: She's never allowed to retire. She's there forever.
0: Have you told her that?
1: Yeah. Oh yeah, all the time.
0: All right. So last question. Just wondering. What do you have, like a book you recommend, a favorite book you've read recently? Kind of give us something as a, you know, somebody with the library. What's a book we ought to take
1: a
0: look at?
1: So I picked up a book. I do, always, usually. But I have a book that I just finished reading that I absolutely loved. I think it's the perfect summer read. And of course, that's
0: there. You go.
2: I got to ask you, what's the perfect? What makes a perfect summer read?
1: So it is. It is lighter. Yeah. There are no bad guys in this book.
2: Oh, thank goodness.
1: And I do love that. I mean, I love my bad guys, but I love a book that you can just relax into. Mm-hmm. It was comfortable. It's called Villa Coco.
0: Huh.
1: It is by
0: heard of this.
1: Andrew Sean Greer, who won a Pulitzer Prize for his first book, which was called Less. And this is a book about a young archivist from the U.S. who goes to be the sort of archivist for a 92-year-old baroness in a dilapidated house in the Florence area of Italy.
0: Okay, that sounds lovely.
1: It's a neat setting. It's kind of crumbling. There's a lot of just sort of wacky characters that, mm-hmm. that come and go. He doesn't speak any Italian. she doesn't like to speak English. She has an English friend who thinks he doesn't speak English because he's American. It's just filled with funny characters. But there are some bigger lessons, too, about what your story is. How do you choose and make your own story? You know, what choices do you make in life to make it yours? And I love that about it too. So
0: I do. Let's kind of be with our ballad theme. What's your story?
1: What is your story? And that is a big part of this book as well, which I'm always interested in.
0: Yeah. And we make our own story, and sometimes people make our story for us. For good
1: also
0: or ill.
1: True. Right. Also true, but there's less we can do about that.
0: Correct. Correct.
2: Well, I think the Ballad of John and Yoko is John Lennon deciding what his story is and telling it for himself.
0: And as a powerful storyteller,
2: yes,
0: and songwriter,
2: he asserted control over that.
0: Yeah, he put his stamp on it. Mm-hmm. Cool. Well, it was great to meet you, Jane. I am so grateful
1: lovely to
0: you
1: be
0: came.
1: Here.
2: Thank you for coming.
1: Thank you for having me in.
2: I'd love
1: I really
2: to hear about
1: it.
2: The library and just all the things that you have going on.
1: We have great programs
2: Facebook
1: coming
2: or
1: up.
2: Web page? What's better?
1: Probably Facebook is better for what's coming up next. Mm-hmm. The website, which is benzonialibrary.org, is better for what's coming down the pike.
2: Got it.
1: So, and it's usually up to date through 6 weeks out.
0: Excellent.
1: So, and there's neat things coming up. So I hope everyone can have a look at that.
0: We will take a look at that. And of course,
1: come
0: we'll
1: visit
0: be visiting
1: us.
0: You. Yes.
2: Of course.
0: Thank you.
1: Thank you.
2: All right. Back to some more music. We have the Ballad of the Green Berets and Hurricane, the story of Reuben Carter, which is a true story.

0: We're back. That last song, Hurricane, the story of Reuben Carter, was by Bob Dylan. Actually, it was co-written with Jacques Levy. It's about Reuben Hurricane Carter, a middleweight boxer convicted of a 1966 triple murder in Paterson, New Jersey. The song was written in 1975, and Carter always maintained his innocence, and the case became a cause célèbre. Dylan visited him in prison, wrote that song, released it on the album Desire, and I would like to think that having done all of that, he helped to generate more attention to the case. Carter's conviction was ultimately overturned in 1985, 10 years after the song, after nearly 19 years in prison. My goodness, when a federal judge ruled that the original trial had been tainted by racial bias and withheld evidence. We were earlier saying how many of these ballads are bittersweet or sad songs, and this is one of those. And it's just glad to see justice done in that case, but...
1: But 10 years after the song.
0: 10 years after the song. Almost 19 years in prison. Jeez.
1: Yeah.
0: Too long.
1: That's a long part of your life.
0: Yep. And there's just no getting that back. Like, so much of that is just unrecoverable.
1: Yeah. I thought it was really interesting, our conversation with Jane. It was interesting before we got on. We talked to her and, like, her excitement about ballads and the love of storytelling. I think that is, like, such a great feature in someone who's at a library. Like, storytelling is such a central part, not the only part, but it's really central to what a library does. And she was saying before how it is really historically how history happened. People told stories, and, you know, I think the Iliad and the Odyssey were effectively, I'm sure they had some element
0: of song.
1: That's how
0: you remember things. So we talked about how these are very memorable. You can sing along. And it was funny. Just before she left, she's like, are you going to include this? Are you going to include that? I'm not going to tell you what, because there are secret surprises coming up for you. But the answer was yes in every one of her questions. So we will have lots of ballads that you remember and that you can enjoy and maybe find a few more that you haven't heard before. There's one here I may not have heard before. We'll see. But most of them are ones that are just so familiar. And it's the story that makes them that digs that groove into the brain and makes it something that you can hang on to. You can find your peace in that.
1: I know this is a weird anecdote, but I always remember there was an episode of Cheers where somebody was trying to remember something. And he was trying to remember some geography information. And so they made it into a song. And I still remember Albania, Albania, it borders on the Adriatic. And like,
0: whoa. It's not quite TMI, but it's in that category.
1: But that's how you remember things. If you have a song, it sticks.
0: Right.
1: That's why we do the ABCs as a song.
0: Well, and I'll give away my work password secret since I'm now retired and it doesn't matter. But I used to do hymns as my, you know, you had to have a passphrase. And I would do hymns and just work through the verses of hymns because I grew up in a Lutheran church. So you sing all the verses. And it's so easy to remember them. You just keep singing along and eventually, and you remember sort of where you're in the song and there you got your password, if you're like me.
1: I do want to mention you can reach us by text on this. Yes. So if you want to, like, we'd love to hear what you'd like to hear in terms of ballads. Now that we sort of opened that door, what ballads would you like to hear on this? I have a feeling we could do a whole nother show on this, maybe eight more. So the text number, importantly, 231-774-6360. Give us 231-774-6360. Give us your ballad recommendations. We want to hear it. I totally think we've got...
0: Oh, I'd love... I know. I'm thinking we've got ones that you'll recommend, but maybe we don't. Maybe we missed one, and we'd love to know about it. In theory, you could also call us, but we don't actually know how to pick up the phone yet, so right. That's a different story.
1: Yeah.
0: So text, please. Text and tell us. Yeah, I love that conversation with Jane. I love just hearing about, you know, for me, the whole assumption that I had maybe 15 years ago that when the internet came along, libraries would go out of existence. Like, oh, that's the end. Mm-hmm. You don't need books anymore. And in fact, it's made them so much more relevant. It's like that it's added to this catalog of offerings that makes them really more important in people's lives and how to use that. And I think libraries have kind of embraced the challenge and gone to like libraries of things, which honestly, I didn't know about libraries of things until maybe 3 or 4 years ago.
1: Well, and I graduated library school as the internet was really taking hold. And I was at University of Illinois, and that was a big center for that. That's actually where what is now Firefox began.
0: I didn't know that.
1: Yeah, it was Mozilla.
0: Oh.
1: Started there at the Supercomputing Center. And I used it, like, and it was so cool. And I thought, boy, this is great. I wonder what this means for this thing I just trained for.
0: Well, that's probably how a bunch of people feel about AI. And
1: I
0: it
1: agree.
0: Turns out it wasn't the end. It was just an interesting twist in the story.
1: And as long as you are adaptable and like can see, because I think like AI, it has some answers. It is helpful, but we're not done with needing humans yet.
0: Not yet.
1: Yeah.
0: There's a few people who'd like that to happen.
1: Not me.
0: They want to live forever and get rid of the rest of the humans, which sounds like a horrible existence.
1: Yeah. Not my idea of fun.
0: Yeah. Yeah. Yeah. Well, it is just about the top of the hour, and we should tell you you are listening to Twisters on WWLP 100.1 FM, Frankfort, Alberta. And as Katrina said, you can reach us by text at 231-774-6360. All right, Katrina.
1: I think it's time for some music.
0: I think so. Let's see if anybody expects this song to come up. Here you go.

All right. Those are three excellent and Southern influenced ballads. The Night the Lights Went Out in Georgia by Vicki Lawrence, of all people, who was on the Carol Burnett Show. Not really quite the same look. Tanya Tucker, who looks like a classic Southern overblown beauty. I'm not sure how to say that. And Ode to Billy Joe by Bobby Gentry. So we are going to head in just a second into our soccer report. We're going to give Mark Banaszak, our soccer expert, a little bit of soccer lead-in.

0: whatever you call it. I guess walk-on music. For FIFA, if it's good enough for FIFA, hon, it's good enough for you.
1: Yeah. I never had that playing when I walked out onto the field, so.
2: I have long thought everybody should have a soundtrack that goes with their lives.
1: I used to, like, teaching English, one of the things I would make them write is an explanation of why a song should be their walk-up song. It was a fun activity.
2: We'll have you work on that for your next appearance, because I think you're only going to have two more appearances and the World Cup will be over.
0: I think so, yeah.
1: I'm looking at the next four games. Today and tomorrow, we have France and Morocco.

0: today, mm-hmm. and then Spain and Belgium tomorrow. Belgium being, of course, the team that just crushed the U.S.
1: Yes, they did. I think we crushed ourselves.
0: We'll get there. Yeah,
1: yes.
0: That's a whole conversation. Saturday is Norway and England. I know, Katrina, you're looking forward to that.
2: Norway!
1: Norway.
2: Holland.
0: And then also on Saturday, Argentina versus Switzerland. So, which should be a good one.
1: I'm bored with Argentina.
0: Switzerland is somewhat surprising, but Argentina, whoa. So,
1: yeah. What does woe mean?
0: They won that the last game, this round.
1: They poured it on.
0: What a comeback. Yeah.
1: Yes.
0: Yeah. I know people were disappointed.
1: I was in that.
0: No, I didn't watch that one. So,
1: I heard some rumors that, and since you didn't watch it, I guess you can't speak to, but I'm sure you've got your grapevine. I heard some rumors that people were pretty unhappy about the reffing in that game and felt like it was tilted.
2: FIFA? I know,
1: it's so weird. Well, I know. Never do that.
0: Well, so, like, I'm on a bunch of group texts for pickup soccer games, where I play with, because they want to know there's going to be enough people showing up and stuff like that. And one of them, it is people literally from all over the world. A lot of South Americans, a couple Argentinians. I just remember during that game, I glanced at my phone and over the course of 3 or 4 minutes, I had 27 it would only text on Fridays before the Saturday game or whatever, 27 texts in the space of a few minutes. And that it's just kept up since then, because I guess there was some Argentinian and who was the other side? I'm the expert. Egypt. Yeah. And there was somebody from the Middle East. I don't know if he is Egyptian or not, but, and they were going back and forth like cats and dogs used to in cartoons or something. Yeah. I was a big fan of Mo Salah, who's from Egypt. People call him the Egyptian.
2: You have a Mo Salah shirt.
0: I do. Yeah. Love him. He's such a great person, or a kind person, and devout, but not, he's just and he's fun to watch. So, what I understand, I didn't see the game, is he took a different role on the field and just was amazing, And mm-hmm. he sort of left the place where he's been, Liverpool, for a long time, where he sort of achieved his highest level of fame. But now I think he's, got a lot of potential for new places to go play. So
1: nice.
0: We'll see what happens.
2: But St. Louis City can't afford him, correct? That,
0: yeah, our home team, which I know that we're in Northwest Michigan, is St. Louis City.
1: 17 team.
0: Yeah, St. Louis City will not be able to afford him. Because he's in the hundreds of millions of dollar range, and St. Louis is in the $3 million range.
2: Right. Yeah. Good for him. Yeah. Okay, so speaking about FIFA and, let's just say, corruption.
1: Let's say alleged corruption.
2: Yeah. Okay, that's probably safer. Yeah. So let's talk about the U.S. game.
0: For me, a whole series of unhappy circumstances. In the game, prior to that,
1: right,
0: the player, Balogun, had gotten a red card in the 60th minute, and that's a half hour before the end of a game. So that means he's off the field for the rest of the game, and the United States had to defend 10 against 11 for half an hour or more. Yeah.
2: And they did it handily, I thought.
0: And in a very gritty, hard-working fashion. They did what they needed to do to win that game, and it was not easy. No, it was sort of a step up motivationally for them to defend the way mm-hmm. they did after losing Balogun without getting, discouraged or collapsing or making mistakes when there's all this pressure is on them. So it was impressive how the U.S. finished that game to me. And then what happened in the meantime after the end of the game was depressing. So, I know you guys know, but I don't know if all the listeners know, the U.S. Soccer Federation sort of challenged that he should be suspended for the next game as well. And that's a common process.
1: I was going to say that lots of people do that, right?
0: Yeah, exactly. That happens a lot. You know, how bad was it? And then,
1: there's sort of an appeal process, right?
0: Absolutely. And usually, like, at the very low level that I've ever played at, you know, there was no appeal process. The referee's decision was final. And to be a good sports person, you just had, whether or not it was just, you just had to live with that decision. And the United States government got involved in the appeals process, which offended people around the world. Not just, you know, it wasn't just, it didn't just look bad for us. Really, all sorts of people, not just Belgians, were disappointed with that process.
1: So the government getting involved was unusual?
0: Yes.
1: Okay. Yeah. So people expect the soccer federation representative, whatever, for the country to be like, hey, unfair, but the government stepping in is not typical.
0: And the thing that happened, that his suspension is suspended for a while, which... And no, sounds
1: that's a weird
0: questionable
1: one.
0: Right there.
1: Double secret probation.
2: That's exactly what I thought
0: secret probation.
2: Of.
0: That has also happened before, but also under circumstances that were very, very contentious. People fought about it. So Cristiano Ronaldo had that happen to him, too, for a red card, and had his suspension postponed until after the tournament that they were in. And, you know, people really... were upset with that too. Fans were upset with that. I'm not sure, you know.
1: And in fact,
0: I don't know if Portuguese
1: entering this tournament, there were a couple of those circumstances where people had cards that should have applied to this tournament, but were sort of waved off for the tournament. Is that right?
0: Well, there were there was a person who had criminal charges against him in England, who was like Canada refused to let in, so they. I think he had to play, or they might have admitted him at the last. And he was an important player for the team. So that happened, too, which is another, I don't know, another place where you wonder if it's a sort of an incursion of the commercialized nature of this event getting into the, you know, international sort of Olympic spirit of the whole thing.
1: Right. And so. Maybe it's inevitable because... you know, there were some political kinds of events even before the World Cup that suggested that there's some interplay between governments and these FIFA stuff.
0: Well, there's all sorts of strange things have happened with FIFA in the last, I don't know, the last couple World Cups. So the previous one was in Dubai, and there were circumstances there where a lot of the guest workers in Dubai, there were deaths in the construction phase, and you know, people people made the claim, and probably validly, I don't know, but that the work conditions were just horrendous to build the stadiums for the World Cup, and people wondered why I have a summer World Cup in Dubai to begin with.
1: Right.
0: It's sort of hot.
1: Right.
0: And then the same thing happened in the one before that in Russia.
1: Right.
0: So.
2: Yeah, FIFA doesn't have a great track record for above board kinds of things.
1: And I think people do want that sort of thing that the Olympics also aspires to, but also doesn't meet often, that sort of pure athletic competition, countries represented, and just see how it all falls out.
0: Well, and I've been thinking since that whole thing with Balogun and the U.S. government getting involved, that's like, I remember growing up and playing sports where the stated goal with kids from the very beginning was not winning or losing, but being a good sport.
2: Yeah.
0: And I wonder how much of that still exists. Like, there's so much pressure to win and be successful. Like, I am sad that the U.S. went out because that's the country I live in and that I love, but... It happens.
1: Right.
0: So, yeah.
1: Right. Every team's going out but one.
0: Yeah,
1: so.
0: Yeah.
1: Right.
0: So I'm sad about it, but but, you know, I'd hate for fans here to have the impression that we have to cheat to win or anything like that, because that's, you know, that's not in the spirit of it. It's not, you know,
1: and watching
0: being a good
1: the game,
0: sport.
1: I have to say my impression was that, and Balogun started, that there was some pep in their step. that was missing, and I have. And I, if it was me, I would. It would kind of be demoralizing to have Dad come in and fix things for me.
0: Right. Right. Yeah, exactly. That's the other thing I thought of is like because I've seen because I coached a lot of kids' sports. Parents can get like the U.S. government got with like they are so. I don't know. They're sort of living the sporting event through their kids' participation that they lose track of. They're actually just a spectator.
1: Right.
0: No.
2: Well, and I think Belgium was fired up.
0: Well, and that was what I was going to say, too. It was hard to tell watching that game whether it was the U.S. being depressed and the U.S. Belgium being fired up or some combination of the two. But it was difficult to – there was some – motivational difficulty for the U.S. and they just didn't look like they had for the previous three games. That's too bad, but yeah, no, there's a lot of great games still to watch. I'm looking forward to today, Morocco, because Morocco has done very well against big sports. And the sort of theme of the Cup was that there are these small nations doing well.
1: I know.
0: And that's Morocco, you know.
1: I'm excited. If Cape Verde can't go forward, I want to see Morocco take it all the way.
2: And I'm hearing that Cape Verde, some of their players are getting great offers, so I'm so happy for them.
0: Right.
2: They earned it.
0: Yeah, 100%. Yeah.
2: So that
0: and their participation was good sportsmanship epitomized, and their fans, way their fans reacted, it was good sportsmanship.
2: Yeah, 100%. So do you have a favorite?
0: Well, you know, I think...
1: Hedging your bets. Yeah.
0: Well, I'd love to see Morocco go far. I'd love to see Norway go far. Mm-hmm. No, I'm
1: just
0: less,
1: because of the row thing, or like, is there more going on here?
0: Not the row thing, just sort of small country, you know, outperforming bigger countries.
1: Right.
0: No, I think France is a very likely pick if you're looking to pick a winner, you know, because they just have so many great players. And like, so there were so many players on other countries' teams who were actually, you know, maybe had a Moroccan passport or a Cape Verde passport, but who grew up in France and were coached there, who, you know. So
2: whatever France is doing with their development.
0: Exactly. They are developing kids to be great soccer athletes. And like we were talking about this the other night, it can't just be that they're developing kids. They're developing coaches.
1: Coaches, yes. You were talking about that. It matters how the coaching is being.
0: Yeah.
2: Which is a whole other subject, which we totally should do, about education and how we, you know, manage it, because apparently you can change a lot of things.
0: Right. Oh, yeah. Exactly. Well, most important thing is keep the fun in it. So,
2: Yeah. But just the whole world. Anyway, a couple notes. We've gotten a bunch of suggestions already for ballads.
1: Right.
0: I hope there's some soccer ballads in there.
1: We'll need you to supply those, Mark.
0: We'll Walk Alone is a good one. Vindaloo is a good one, too.
1: Well, okay. Anyway.
0: Sorry.
2: Those didn't make the list. I don't know.
0: I'll shut up now.
1: It's fine. No, you're good. But not all of them are going to make the list this time, but we're keeping the list, and we'll have another ballad show, because this is fun. The next ballad is Taxi by Harry Chapin. We got Cats in the Cradle as a request, and I love that song. But we wanted to do Taxi because maybe you haven't heard it, and try to introduce a few things you haven't heard. So here you go.

0: All right, we are back.
1: All right, so it's time for some community connections. Give you information on what's up with us. Get it? Woo woo. So I'm going to start actually with township news. The Arcadia Township meets tonight, and the
0: 7 p.m.
1: 7 p.m. Thank you.
0: In the township hall.
1: Yep.
0: Sorry,
1: I was going to say that.
0: Okay.
1: Anyway, so there are a lot of usual things on there: fire department, treasurer's report, listing of the bills. I know the planning commission has an update. I think they're going to give. I know we've all been meeting about their Networks Northwest Consulting. We've gone to some events where they've asked for information, and so there should be probably an update on the five-year plan that they're working on. There's also a line on the agenda for the museum, and you should...
0: The History Museum?
1: Yep, correct. And that actually opened, and it was opened for the first time in over a year last night. The reading of the declaration that we talked about was there on the porch. Gene Sitter did an amazing job reading that. And so there will probably be some report about the museum being open and about that event. It was just a success. There is a section in there for short-term rentals, which is honestly an ongoing conversation in northern Michigan all around. Looks like they might have some language for a cap on the number of short-term rentals. So they're going to review that. And it's been a topic ongoing. And I expect this is probably not the last time.
0: It's an area of interest in all of northern Michigan. And yeah, probably any area where there's a lot of tourists, but they're not there all year round.
1: I just saw something, because I still have my neighborhood St. Louis stuff. In a city of St. Louis, they're like short-term rentals. There were people unhappy because, you know, some parties and stuff like that. I think it's a kind of, it can be sort of a tax on the neighbors.
0: Mm-hmm. And that's, I think, often the biggest concern. But also, as somebody who's a permanent resident of northern Michigan, I worry about whether you can have a community when you have too many short-term rentals, because I'm here for community.
1: Correct. Okay, there's going to be an update on the status of the gate and boat ramp hours. That was a discussion at last month's meeting, because I went to that. And then there might be a discussion about the Arcadia Beach Natural Area. So I know they've been searching for some grant money on that, so we'll see what's going on with that. It is always, first of all, lots of people attend. It's a great meeting. I've gone a couple of times. I think it's incredibly well run, as efficient as a meeting can be, often an hour
0: yeah.
1: or less,
0: mm-hmm.
1: And a lot of important things that affect our community. So that is 7 o'clock tonight. That was the big news. Let me give you some stuff about music. So there's a lot of really cool stuff going on. This Friday, on July 10th, at the Ramsdale, there's this group called the Outlaw Apostles, and they are from Muscle Shoals, Alabama, and the banks of the Tennessee River. They have, the guys are named Bay Simpson, Evan Lane, and Christian White. The band's been around since 2018, and they've got this producer guy who's just a legend named Keith Stiegel. So they sound like they are really an up-and-coming band in that kind of Muscle Shoals style of music, which I love. On Friday, July 10th, same day, Mason Villa will be in concert at the Garden Theater. Mason Villa is transcending musical genres with his unique brand of what has been described as Appalachian funky folk, soulful acoustic, rhythm and bluegrass, and groovy Americana. So, like another kind of Americana music. On Sunday, Woo Woo.
0: That's us.
1: Yeah, let me say it again. Woo Woo. We'll have Steve Arvey and friends from 4 to 7 p.m. So, Sunday, July 12th here in Alberta. It's a potluck, which I always think makes a better community kind of experience. So, you bring a dish, you support community radio, and you will enjoy wonderful music. Theater, Saturday, July 11th at the Ramsdale. There's going to be two comedies bound for the Edinburgh Fringe Festival. I hope I said that right. Doors open at 6:30. Show starts at 7. Brendan Lemon and the Gorman Sisters are for one night only. Each show is about 45 minutes, so there's two comedies. With an after party to follow in Hardy Hall. free event, donations appreciated. Heads up, this makes it sound better to me. Strong language and innuendo, not recommended for under 16. So it sounds like a grown-up show. Sounds like fun. Okay, so and Ramsdale's got it going on this weekend. At the Vogue's, Toy Story ends today. After that, it's Minions and Monsters, which is also today. And then they're adding Moana. The Saturday afternoon matinee is called Sing. And the Odyssey is coming in a week or so, which I keep thinking about with our ballads theme.
0: Mm-hmm. Like, I can't wait to see the Odyssey.
1: I hope it's good. At the Garden, they have Disclosure Day every night but Friday because they have that concert. And then on July 14th, which is
0: 5 days from now,
1: Tuesday. Yeah. The movie Dazed and Confused, which is essentially my high school story. So that's at 7:30 on, but you won't see me in that movie at the Garden.
0: It's just a sort of a biography of sorts.
1: Yes. Finally, the Cherry Bowl has Minions and Monsters and then Disclosure Day. So it's always a double feature, at least for those who can stay up. Minions and Monsters, clearly a big hit around town.
0: All right. And then we have some festivals. The big one is Bear Lake Days, July 10th through the 12th. There's some earlier things in the week. So, you know, today there's a few events, but the big run of events starts tomorrow, Friday, July 10th, with food and activities. The big one, as far as I'm concerned, is the horse pull. So starting at 6 o'clock, there will be a horse pull. What is that? Well, that is where, first of all, you want to bring your own chair.
1: Oh, yeah.
0: Kind of across from the Ace Hardware on US 31, and you kind of park in their lot. I hope they're okay with me saying that, but that's what I do.
1: Get there a little early.
0: Yep. Get there early, set up your chair, and you watch these draft horses, the hugest horses you've ever seen, pull increasing sleds of concrete blocks. I mean, it's huge. It's tons, literally tons of concrete that they pull from point A to point B. And if they can't pull it, then they're kind of out and they keep going until the last horses can't pull and they're down to one. And that's the winner of the event. It is so fun to watch, just to watch these animals. I love animals with a purpose that are raised to do work and have that purpose and do it so well. You know, the heart in those animals and in their trainers who, you know, they will often actually pull their animals determining that they're done, even though the horses are willing to do it because they are watching what's right for their horses. So tons of fun, 6 to 8 p.m. And then after that, there's a boat parade that starts at 7 p.m. And then on Saturday evening in particular, there is the Bear Lake Parade, which being an evening parade is just a little bit different from other parades. I find it's more loose and fun-filled, as they say. In Arcadia, they're also getting ready for the Arcadia Days. And so there's this kickoff they have on Wednesday, which is held to kind of get people ready for it, 5 to 7 p.m. There's hot dogs for sale and things like that.
1: And you pick up your shirts.
0: So go pick up your shirts if you did a pre-order or see what shirts are available. Maybe there are some that are out there ready for you. Also on Saturday this week, there is a Village Candidate Workshop. It's hosted here at WUWU. It starts at 9 a.m. and it is a workshop on how to be a candidate for office in your village. And also, besides covering candidate requirements, what to expect on election, it'll talk about what the village council procedures are, where you can find additional resources, all kinds of good stuff and information for people to have when they are considering running for office, or even if you've run for office and you feel like you want to know a little bit more, join it. I will be there just because I want to check this out. And I attend these meetings. I'm impressed with how Arcadia does things, and I just want to know how to be a better participant.
1: I think it's great, too, that, like, I love it about Woo Woo that they are promoting how to be active and engaged in your community by participating in government.
0: Yes. Yeah. And that's how things get done here.
1: That's right.
0: I mean, neighbors matter a lot. If you want to impact the overall picture, get involved in the government.
1: Yep.
0: All right. So that's up. That's what we've got right now. Lots of good stuff going on. We're going to come back to our what's growing on, but we're going to do one song from Kenny Rogers before we get there.
2: On a warm summer's evening, on a train bound for nowhere, I met up with a gambler. We were both too tired to sleep, so we took turns of staring

0: Welcome back. This part of our show is called, this is the Twisters, this part of our show is called What's Growing On. It's where we talk about what's growing in the Manistee and Benzie area. So first of all, of course, as usual, we went to the Alberta Farmers Market. And I've been to other farmers markets. They are all in full swing with lots of vendors. This morning, I already have a bunch of tomatoes, so I did not get that. But there are definitely tomatoes. Lutz had cherries. That looked so good. I got a bunch of baked goods today because I have family coming and I want to work less, do less. So we got radishes this morning. So the Sieverts had some radishes. What were they called? French something?
1: French something. I got them because I thought that sounded fancy.
0: Yeah. So I'm excited about that. So definitely this is the time to visit farmers markets and to stop at farm stands. It is incredible right now. The sun has landed and has really made our things grow. I will say something else that's landed is deer flies. That is not fun. I hope we're near the end of deer flies because they are annoying me.
1: They draw blood.
0: Oh, my gosh. I'm like, how can we get rid of these things? I think we just try and avoid them. And we keep moving. That's the other thing. Keep moving. So one thing that is growing, a neighbor brought us some Saskatoons. That was really cool.
1: That's a berry.
0: Yeah, they're kind of like blueberries, a small version of blueberry that it's really terrific. Tomatoes are definitely on the vine. Peppers are coming up. Our squash are coming out. Really, everything. The gardens have really kind of, that sunlight we've had in the past few weeks has made things great. For flowers, hydrangea buds are ready to open. A few of them are going. Elderflowers are out. Fruit on the trees. The linden tree is blossoming. Milkweed is blooming. And they're all covered with bees.
1: That's good.
0: It is good. There is also turkey brood sightings. Again, the Department of Michigan Natural Resources has asked if you see turkey brood, so baby turkeys with a hen or hens, please fill out a survey on their website. They're really trying to keep track of that.
1: All right. Thank you for listening to Twisters on WWLP 100.1 FM, Frankfort, Alberta. We want to thank our guests, Jane Sullivan and Mark Banaszak, for Neighbor Thanks. We would like to thank Roger and Lynn Brown. Roger serves the community in Arcadia as a Lion and on the board of the ACC. Lynn volunteers for so many things, and they are both kind and hardworking contributors to our little village. They really get things done. Lots of people help us put this show together. We want to thank our producer, Paula Rigling, our social media by Eric Webster, and our playlist is by Theo Banaszak. We've got a couple of final ballads. The first is A Boy Named Sue by Johnny Cash, and the second is that quintessential Great Lake ballad, The Wreck of the Edmunds Fitzgerald. Next up is Molly, who's going to be hosting Tunes and Troubadours, and that's Tunesmiths and Troubadours. So that comes up after us, but that's all for us this week.
0: Thanks for joining us. Adios.
1: Ciao.
2: Well, my daddy left home when I was 3, and he didn't leave much to Ma and me. Just this old guitar and an empty bottle of booze. Now, I don't blame him because he run and hid, but the meanest thing that he ever did was before he left, he went and named me Sue. Well, he must have thought that it was quite a joke, and it got a lot of laughs from lots of folks. Seems I had to fight my whole life through. Some gal would giggle and I'd get red, and some guy'd laugh and I'd bust his head. I tell you, life ain't easy for a boy named Sue. Well, I grew up

I'd search the honky-tonks and bars and kill that man that gave me that awful name. Well, it was Gatlinburg in mid-July, and I'd just hit town and my throat was dry. I thought I'd stop and have myself a brew. At an old saloon on a street of mud, there at a table, dealing stud, sat a dirty, mangy dog that named me Sue. Well, I knew that snake was my own sweet dad from a worn-out picture that my mother'd had. And I knew that scar on his cheek and his evil eye. He was big and bent and gray and old, and I looked at him and my blood ran cold. And I said, my name is Sue. How do you do? How are you gonna die? Yeah, that's what I told him. Well, I hit him hard right between the eyes, and he went down, but to my surprise, come up with a knife and cut off a piece of my ear. But I busted a chair right across his teeth, and we crashed through the wall and into the street, kicking and a-gouging in the mud and the blood and the beer. I tell you, I've fought tougher men, but I really can't remember when. He kicked like a mule and he bit like a crocodile. I heard him laugh and then I heard him cuss, and he went for his gun and I pulled mine first. He stood there looking at me and I saw him smile. And he said, son, this world is rough, and if a man's gonna make it, he's gotta be tough. And I know I wouldn't be there to help you along. So I give you that name and I said goodbye. I knew you'd have to get tough or die. And it's that name that helped to make you strong. Yeah. Said, now you just fought one hell of a fight, and I know you hate me and you got the right to kill me now, and I wouldn't blame you if you do. But you ought to thank me before I die for the gravel in your guts and the spit in the eye, 'cause I'm the that named you Sue.

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And if I ever have a son, I think I'm gonna name him Bill or George, anything but Sue.

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Then I'm going to get a guitar and start a rock and roll band. Check into a swell hotel. Ain't the afterlife grand? And then I'm going to get a car.

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I'm going to open up a nightclub called the Tree of Forgiveness and forgive everybody ever done me any harm. Why, I might even invite a few choice critics, those syphilitic parasitics. Buy them a pint of Smithix and smother them with my charm. 'Cause then I'm going to get a cock.

Yeah, when I get to heaven, I'm gonna take that wristwatch off my arm. What are you gonna do with time after you bought the farm? And then I'm gonna go find my mom and dad. And good old brother Doug, well, I bet him and cousin Jackie are still cutting up a rug. I want to see all my mama's sisters, because that's where all the love starts. I miss them all like crazy, bless their little hearts. And I always will remember these words my daddy said. He said, "Buddy, when you're dead, you're a dead peckerhead." I hope to prove him wrong, that is, when I get to heaven, 'cause I'm going to have a...

Good morning, Benzie County. This is Molly Wynn, and you are listening to Tunesmiths and Troubadours. I split this show every other week with the inimitable Sue Osland, who is going to be on next week. This playlist is the theme today for my show is losing my religion. It's a funky playlist today, and if you're a weirdo like me, I am one of those people who has a list of songs that I want at my funeral someday. And that one, When I Get to Heaven by John Prine, is going to kick off the service someday. Hopefully not anytime soon. Next up on the list is The Great Caucasian God by Jesse Wells, followed by Archbishop Harold Holmes, which is Jack White. And if you have access to the internet, the music video for Archbishop Harold Holmes is exceptionally fun to watch. And after that, we'll have You and I by David Byrne. And just a quick note, this playlist, even though it kind of has to do with more of a spiritual realm, is no reflection on this radio station. It was just a little wandering that I took when I put my music together. So do with that what you will, and we will listen to Jesse Wells next.

listen to me. I anoint you with the power that'll get them all moving. You're agitated, you're praying, meditated, you're concentrated on getting elevated. By sundown, Monday, you who come will be blessed with a big money blessing. You will be doubted by all the unbelievers on all of the things I'm addressing. But you must tell seven friends. You must first bring seven friends. And don't be selfish and keep this all to yourself and don't eat shellfish. Hate is trying to take someone else's love for yourself. But I'm here.

That was You and I by David Byrne. And before that, we had Archbishop Harold Holmes by Jack White. Next up on this Losing My Religion program today on Tunesmiths and Troubadours is Don't Bury Me, or I'm sorry, Please Don't Bury Me by John Prine. Turn, Turn, Turn by Nina Simone. And after that, we'll have Holy Smoke by Maddie Seagal.

That was Plastic Jesus by the Local Honeys. And before that, we had A Corner Store Hymn by Emerson Wolfe and the Wishbones, and Holy Smoke by Maddie Seagal. It is 11:32 right now, and we're going to take a short break from music and talk about what's happening locally over the weekend and into next week. Just so you know, you are able now to stop into the Alberta Heritage Center Monday to Saturday between 9 and 1 p.m. You can check out the new space, the radio studio, and there is an exhibition right now called Waterborne that includes photographs, artifacts, commercial fishing memorabilia from the car ferry days in the area. So it's a really neat thing to check out. And at 10 a.m., wrong thing. on Sunday, July 12th, from 4 to 7 p.m., there is going to be a potluck and music here at the Alberta radio station. Backyard Blues with Steve Arvey. So he is a musician who has been on the Chicago blues circuit since the 70s, and he will be here. Tickets are $15, and you can visit wuwradio.org to learn more about the potluck picnic and come listen to some good tunes on Sunday at between 4 to 7 here at the Alberta Heritage Center. This week in local government, the Gilmore clerk is looking for election workers for early voting. There is a training, and that information can be found by emailing GilmoreTWP_clerk@yahoo.com or calling 231-352-5047. There are partial and full day shifts, and it is a paid position. The Benzie Museum is going to hold an open house and community band concert on July 15th. That happens, the open house is from 6 to 7, and then the Benzie Community Band will play at 7 p.m., and the museum is located at 6941 Traverse Avenue in Benzonia. This weekend, Saturday the 11th, Sunday the 12th, and Monday the 13th at the Mills Community House, the Benzie County Community Chorus will present their final weekend of the Sounds of Summer concert series. Each concert, Saturday, Sunday, and Monday night, begin at 7 p.m., and the program is very fun, and it is a good time to listen to some live music. The Benzie Community Chorus is an awesome group, and there's a lot of fun tunes in this program. On the 15th at Mills Community House, there is a Plant It Wild presentation about how to host a backyard party for wildlife with food, drinks, music, and entertainment. The next Benzonia Academy lecture is happening at the Mills Community House this evening at 7 p.m. And this is The Crystal Story, Buck Hills Ski Club to Crystal Today in the Future. This is presented by Chris McInnes and Sean Johnson. And the next one will be mid-August, presented by Andy Bolander about commercial fishing in Benzie County. The Benzie Area Historical Museum is also offering free walking tours. You do have to register, but they're a really neat way to understand and learn about the history of Benzie County. The next one is happening on July 12th here in Alberta at 2 p.m. with Tim Foster, and it is about the Alberta boats. There is another one July 28th at 7 p.m. About Benzonia West with Jane Perkis. You can find more information about the walking tours and any upcoming events at benziemuseum.org. I
I think we are going to jump back into some music here. If you're just tuning in, my name is Molly Wynn, and this is the Tunesmiths and Troubadours program. Every other week, I'm on alternating with Sue Osland, and we just play some really good tunes. Today's program is titled it Losing My Religion, but it is a combination of folk and indie music that kind of speak to spiritual realm, processing, religion in America, and all of that fun stuff. But we're going to jump back in, and the next song is one of my favorites. I just love John Prine so much. Your flag decal won't get you into heaven anymore. And after that, we have Kris Kristofferson, Jesus Was a Capricorn, and we will continue listening from there.

this part.

I told you I played there every Friday night for the rest of the summer, you know. And there was this one guy that used to sit in the corner every Friday night and listen to me play. He'd sit over there drinking beer, hogging like 3 or 4 teeth all to himself. And one night at the end of the summer, he come up to me. We hadn't talked the whole summer, you know. And he comes up to me and says, "Boy, I've been watching you." And I remember I said, "You know, I've noticed that. I wanted to thank you." And he goes, "Oh, don't thank me, son. I think you suck." And I understood what he meant when he said I sucked. But he wanted to go on and on about it. So he did. He said that him and his brothers was big fans of Eddie Van Halen and the Eddie Van Halen Band. He said, "Last summer we drove into Austin to see Eddie Van Halen and the Eddie Van Halen Band. Whole damn concert, Eddie V was on the top of his guitar." He said, "You play the same 3 chords the whole fucking night. It sucks." So when I come up with this song, I thought of old Jerry Jeff, of course, and I thought of my buddy Trog, and Willie and Waylon and the boys, Eddie Van Halen and the Eddie Van Halen Band. But most of all, I thought about that guy and his brothers. And that's when I come up with this part. Eat your

would wish for reincarnation, reincarnation. 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If I was a tree and you was a flower, what would we do? 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

0: 100.1 Frankfort, Alberta. If you're just tuning in, my name is Molly Wynn, and you're listening to Tunesmiths and Troubadours. I split this show every other Thursday with Sue Oslin. She'll be back on next week with what I'm sure is going to be an awesome playlist. We just listened to Angel from Montgomery with Bonnie Raitt. And before that was Reincarnation by Roger Miller and Drunken Angel by Lucinda Williams. This playlist is kind of titled Losing My Religion, so a lot of the topics of the songs have to do with prayer, God, politics, all that fun stuff rolled up into one. Next up is one of my favorites, Willie Nelson, Jimmy Buffett, Emmylou Harris, Sheryl Crow, Eric Church, Roll Me Up and Smoke Me When I Die. And this is a live performance from Willie Nelson's American Outlaw album. And after that, we have Conversation with the Devil by Ray Wiley Hubbard.
1: Roll me up and smoke me when I die. And if anyone don't like it, look up in the eye. I didn't come here and I ain't leaving. So don't sit around and cry. Just

Harvey Lake, as well as most of the politicians and the cops on the take. And all the mothers who wait till they get to Kmart to spank the kids instead of showing them what to do, what's right.

shot, tell me this, which religion is the truest? He said they're all about the same. Buddha was not a Christian, but Jesus would have made a good Buddhist. Well, I thought about my future. I didn't seem to have much of one. I looked around to leave, but there was no place to run. I said, I don't suppose I could go back and try living again. You know, like reincarnation, I hear that's the way it's always been. I can't answer that, he said. You're gonna have to wait for that response. But it's not any more unusual to be born twice than it is to be born once.

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He said, yeah, it broke my heart, but, you know, what are you gonna do? I said, to tell you the truth, I thought your solo was the better of the two. Well, then I woke up and I was lying in my bed. I ran upstairs and kissed my little boy on his sleeping head. I took this dream as a sign from God, so I thought I better pray. I said, don't ever speak to me directly, thanks anyway. Now so much has changed about me besides me just giving up

That was Sunday Morning Coming Down by Johnny Cash from the Johnny Cash Show album, live at Ryman Auditorium. Next up, we've got Tom Ames' Prayer by Steve Earle. And then we'll finish up this little set here with Bob Dylan's With God on Our Side from his album, The Times Are a-Changin'. This one's a little bit longer, so buckle up.

That was With God on Our Side by Bob Dylan from his album The Times Are A-Changin'. Before that, we had Tom Ames' Prayer by Steve Earle from his album Train A-Comin'. We're going to take just a short break here, look at what's happening in Benzie County. It is 12:32 p.m., and currently the temperature is about 70, feels like 70. Possible stray shower or thunderstorm today. I'm guessing it will hold off. It is a little humid though right now. Full cloud cover. Humidity is 92%. Wow. And it looks like it's going to stay cloudy until this afternoon when the sun might peek out for a nice sunset. If you are in the area, or looking for something to do, every Monday at the Alberta Waterfront Park Amphitheater, there is a Jammin' Mondays concert on Betsy Bay. And Monday's upcoming artist is East Bay Drive on the 13th. This will go from 7 p.m. until about 9:15, rain or shine. This group is classic and captivating contemporary jazz infused with funky pop and rock. And then on the 20th, I would say mark your calendars. The Seth Bernard Quartet is coming. That is going to be a big deal. Seth Bernard is amazing. Mark that on your calendar. July 20th, 7 p.m. at the Alberta Waterfront Park Amphitheater. St. Ambrose in Beulah, Benzonia, has a ukulele jam every Thursday from 1 to 3 p.m. So this is starting here in a little bit. It's just a way to get together if you play the ukulele, make music, enjoy company with fellow uke enthusiasts, and all skill levels are welcome. And if you've never played before or you're just starting, it's a great chance to learn some tricks. They've got the first half hour devoted to beginners to learn chord structure and that kind of thing. So just a fun little way to improve your ukulele skills. The next Let's Go Fly a Kite Day in Frankfort on Frankfort Beach is July 25th. This event runs from 3 to 5 p.m. on the beach, and you can bring your kite. They may have some kites there for you. The first 100 participants at each event will receive a free kite to fly, or you can bring yours if you have a really cool one. And it's just a neat way to kind of collectively get together with fellow kite enthusiasts and light up the sky with all sorts of color and critters and visual arts. The Benzonia Area Historical Museum is doing historic walking tours through the summer and fall into September. The next one is July 12th at 2 p.m., and that is here in Alberta, the Alberta Boats with Tim Foster. You can visit online and register for these at benzimuseum.org. There is also a Benzonia Academy lecture tonight at the Mills Community House called The Crystal Story. This starts at 7 p.m. And the Benzie Community Chorus will host their last weekend of their summer concert series on Saturday the 11th. Sunday the 12th and Monday the 13th at 7 p.m. Again, this happens at the Mills Community House. The theme of the program is time, and it's got everything from musicals to folk to pop. It is a great, great mix of some fun music. There's even a gospel song in there, too. So if you're looking for some nice live music from some locals, it is a really, really good program. The Benzie Museum, Historical Museum, is also having an open house and the community band concert on their lawn July 15th. So this is next week. The open house is from 6 to 7 p.m. And then the concert by the Benzie Community Band is at 7 p.m. This museum is located at 6941 Travers Avenue in Benzonia.
And if you're out and about and you're curious about the radio or you haven't stopped in yet, the Alberta Heritage Center is now open Monday through Saturday from 9 a.m. to 1 p.m. You can check out the new space, chat with people who are on the radio, and look at the Waterborne exhibit, which is an exhibition in the space that shows photographs and artifacts from commercial fishing in the area and car ferries. We will also be having a potluck picnic with live music Sunday, July 12th from 4 to 7 p.m. with Backyard Blues by Steve Arvey. You can bring a dish to share, and more information on that event is at wuwuradio.org. You can go to the events tab and find out more about Steve Arvey and what's going down at the event. I always hate this part of the program because I always have more music to play than we have time for. So, and I always jam in the best songs at the end, I feel, or at least to me. So it is 12:38 p.m. right now. We've got about 20 minutes left in this program. And if you've tuned in recently, my name is Molly Wynn, and you are listening to Tunesmiths and Troubadours. Today's theme is Losing My Religion. And up next, we've got another Dylan song, Gotta Serve Somebody, from his album Slow Train Coming. After that is My Sweet Lord by George Harrison, a 2014 remaster of the song. Then we have Jane Jane by Tia Blake and Babel by Mumford & Sons.

That was My Sweet Lord by George Harrison. We've got about 11 minutes left here, and the next song I want to play for you is Dolly Parton, Tammy Wynette, and Loretta Lynn, who are basically like mother superiors of music. But the song is It Wasn't God Who Made Honky Tonk Angels. And after that, we'll listen to I'll Fly Away from the Oh Brother, Where Art Thou soundtrack. And this is sung by Gillian Welch and Alison Krauss.

I've got one more song here for you for the day. This is Molly Wynn. You've been listening to Tunesmiths and Troubadours. And make sure to tune in next week between 11 and 1 with Sue Osland. She is my very awesome, much cooler counterpart. Grateful for all who have listened today. Thank you so much for tuning in. If you've got ideas, if you ever want to join me on the radio, I'd love to have you. So reach out. This last song, so this whole program today was very tritely called Losing My Religion, songs about spirituality, politics, blah, blah, blah. But this last song is Crowded Table by the High Women with Brandi Carlile and Natalie Hemby and Maren Morris, Amanda Shires. And it is just, I felt like the perfect song to end this set today, because I think what we need more than ever, more than all the mess that is happening in the world, is to just come together and be together as people in this world with differences and stories and backgrounds and respect. So I feel like the song is truly where I land in the realm of church. So I hope you enjoyed today. We will see you next week here with Sue Osland. Thanks so much.

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Then I'm going to get a guitar and start a rock and roll band. 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

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I'm going to open up a nightclub called the Tree of Forgiveness and forgive everybody ever done me any harm. 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Buy them a pint of Smithwick's and smother them with my charm. 'Cause then I'm

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And then I'm gonna go find my mom and dad. And good old brother Doug, well, I bet him and cousin Jackie are still cutting up a rug. I wanna see all my mama's sisters, 'cause that's where all the love starts. 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Bless their little hearts. And I always will remember these words my daddy said. He said, "Buddy, when you're dead, you're a dead peckerhead." I hope to prove him wrong. That is, when I get to heaven. 'Cause I'm going to

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0: 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Stanley Turrentine, tenor sax, Shirley Scott on the organ. 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
0: Continuing with Mike DiRubo. He is an alto saxophonist who has garnered our attention on a couple different releases with others and on his own. This is a new one under his name, Way Out Northwest. Let's check out Jimbo. Yeah, Jimbo, this is for you.

Sonny Rollins sax music. That's My Ship. It's with Jim Hall on guitar. We'll get into that in just a moment. Want to tell you we heard Mike DeRubo before that on alto sax. It's a brand new one. Mike DeRubo sparkling alto sax. Good tempo. And it's called Jimbo in quartet setting. Tyldon Webb on piano, Jody Prosnick bass, and Jesse Cahill on drums. Now back to Sonny Rollins. We're doing a profile or a tribute or a listen through the chronology of his recordings, and we're into 1964, right there, with Jim Hall, as we say, on guitar, a pianoless group on My Ship. So he was melodic in this sense, and we don't really quite know where to go with this, because Sonny Rollins has been all over the map since he first hit the scene in the very late 40s and into the early 50s, pretty much a rebel on the scene. Maybe he could be called maybe a saxophone brat in the classroom of mainstream convention. Just always wanted to push the envelope and then put him on his own sessions. He was unbridled as we'd go in through the years. He'd just go on his solos. And just to go as long as he damn well pleased, if you know what we mean. And then we have this session with the melodic side of Sonny Rollins in 1964. Want to go into 1965. We'll add piano here with Ray Bryant. We'll listen to another melodic side, I do believe, on Green Dolphin Street. Let's listen to what the late Sonny Rollins does on tenor sax with that standard. Sonny Rollins passed in May 2026, and he made so many recordings between the early 40s and shortly before his death at age 95 just the other day. So we want to listen to them and pay attention and give the man his due with the legacy that he left in his recordings. Here we go. Green Dolphin Street, Sonny Rollins, Full Moon Hacksaw Jazz and Blues.

0: So you can hear what we mean when we say unconventional saxophone. That is Sonny Rollins, Green Dolphin Street, along with the piano of Ray Bryant. Others are so interesting, we gotta give them credit. Walter Booker on bass, and Mickey Roker really adding to things on the drums. That's a 1965 recording. As we're going through the years with Sonny Rollins, my name's Tom Colson.
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0: AA made all the difference in my life. I noticed that most of the goals I had as a kid were slipping by. I didn't feel like the person I hoped to be. After all those years of drinking, I really didn't know myself. When I was out there drinking, I was always looking for the next great party to make me feel all right. With AA, I found a better way of life. And I feel good in my everyday life, even without a drink in my hand. Alcoholics Anonymous. It works. Look us up. 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

0: Here we got them.
1: Yeah, Don't Ever Leave Me, the Thad Jones Mel Lewis Orchestra. Compatible rhythm with the Trackard. Before that, Andrea Miller singing Black Orpheus. Andrea Miller, new release. Thad Jones, Mel Lewis, we are going through their discography just because we have discovered we have just about everything they recorded. Not everything, but pretty near. And so we're putting them in order, finding out what's in the grooves of these records and CDs from our collection. We were just in Paris, France. The date was September 8th, 1969, for Thad Jones and Mel Lewis. And we go to two nights later, as the big band made the trek to Basel, Switzerland. And hear from that concert, same tour, Groove Merchant, written by Jerome Richardson, Thad Jones, Mel Lewis Orchestra, going through the years, with Full Moon Hacksaw.

The Thad Jones Mel Lewis Jazz Orchestra, September 11th, 1969, Basel, Switzerland. And I know there were some soloists in there and horns, but I think I'm going to single out the rhythm with Roland Hanna piano and Richard Davis on bass, and the powerhouse drumming of Mel Lewis, Thad Jones on the cornet, trumpet, flugelhorn, and co-leader Thad Jones, Mel Lewis. We're going through their recordings. We just happened to end up in the very late 60s, the concluding number to that evening's performance. Hacksaw Jazz, next, a new release. Let's free things up a little. Here's guitarist David Blake.

0: 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It's performed by the David Blake Quartet. They're Radio Casual. 2152 is our program number, using others' art for our own art to evoke emotion.
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To Thad Jones, Mel Lewis Jazz Orchestra, Fingers, featuring soloists either Eddie Burt or Benny Powell or Jimmy Nepper on trombone. We had Roland Hanna on piano, and on the sax solo, either Billy Harper or Eddie Daniels. These are guesses with the personnel mentioned in about that era, 1970, for the large orchestra, the Thad Jones Mel Lewis Big Band, if you will, heard addressed a number of different

unique voice. That is Doye, charming style on Love You Madly. And that is from a brand new on Stay With Me featuring George Cables. Before that, Zen Zadravec is New Paradigm. And we took the track Seeking Spirit. A number of places we could go. I think we want to go mellow. What do you say? Charlie Bird. Full Moon Hacksaw, Jazz and Blues.

0: Charlie Bird on the acoustic nylon guitar, the classical setup, but in jazz, of course. He did jazz and classics equally well, and I think with each audience. Here, catching him in the early 1960s, in his native Washington, D.C., with his then working trio of Keeter Betts bass, Buddy Deppenschmidt drums. Good brushwork on the drummer's part. A track called Taboo with Charlie Bird, BYRD, on guitar.
1: Full Moon Hacksaw.

Art Farmer on Flugelhorn from 1981, recorded in Vienna with Harry Skoll on the tenor sax, Fritz Power on piano, Henry Kozik bass, and Joris Dudy on the drums, giving them all credit. No one is named Larry yet, even the composer here, but yet the track is Larry's Delight, so go figure. Art Farmer, famous trumpeter and flugelhorn throughout our history. Good music. Hacksaw Jazz, we're national, we're local here from the Desert Southwest. We're online, we're on air, sharing music with you from then and now. And here, a rhythm that we're always interested in, the bossa nova. And this pianist is named Colin Heshmet. His Elastic Groove.

That worked out nicely. Two new releases, two pianists, and this last one, Terence Colley, a British jazz pianist, featuring some strings, violinist Ruth Elder. From Montrose to Mahé, it's a track that serves as a crossing. It blends his Scottish folk traditions with African rhythms, opening up with a 6-8 jig before evolving into a 12-8 groove with a call-and-response African thing. And before that, another pianist and his name, Colin Heshmat. Here's the deal on that. His CD release party, scheduled at the Five Spot Jazz, 231 East 9th Street, New York. Colin Heshmat Quartet. Sea Breeze, the introductory from his Elastic Groove. Colin Heshmat on piano. Ryo Sasaki on trumpet on that one. So, new releases, very nice, pleasing to the ear. Wanted to share those and check those out together for the first time. With Full Moon Hacksaw, Jazz and Blues. Let's go to this classic from Bud Powell, All Alone, but Way Up There, Parisian Thoroughfare.

0: Can't beat it. Bud Powell, Parisian Thoroughfare. 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
1: Well, it's that time of the week again, 4 p.m. on Thursday, so it's time for Open Range. He's Sid, I'm Nancy, and you're listening to WWULPFM 100.1.
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0: Not too bad, man. Not too bad. Of a Thursday afternoon, open range, baby. How you doing today, my friend?
1: I'm doing great, man. 4 p.m. on Thursday is my favorite time of the week.
0: I'm telling you, man. I'm feeling great in the studio today. We've got an amazing show lined up today, dude.
1: Yeah, I think we do. We have another special guest this week.
0: Dun, dun, dun, dun.
1: Mr. Mason Villa, who's going to be playing tomorrow night at the Garden Theater, is going to be joining us on the phone in our 5 o'clock hour.
0: Mason Villa, American bluegrass artist, former member of Old Crow Medicine Show. Their album was nominated for a Grammy while he was in the band.
1: Yeah.
0: His tunes have been covered by the Del McCoury Band, by Molly Tuttle. And he just recently had a tune that was number one on the bluegrass charts, dude. Mason Villa, dude, what an honor to be playing at the Garden Theater, downtown Frankfort. Friday night, 7:30 p.m., baby.
1: And we have a special thing for all our listeners today in our 5 o'clock hour. Also, we will be giving away not just tickets, but a table in the up front.
0: The champagne table, my friend.
1: The champagne table, good for you and three of your best friends. Or
0: anybody you could snaggle to attend the show with.
1: Yeah, exactly.
0: Because I was just excluded.
1: So we're going to announce the rules for that little ditty a little bit later on, but keep listening because you never know when it's going to come up.
0: We do. Today, for tomorrow night's show, we're giving away a 4-seat champagne table, meaning you get a bottle of champagne with the table for free. Here on Open Range WW in conjunction with the interview for Mason Villa playing tomorrow night, my friend.
1: And we're here for you folks. That should just tell you. So what else we got coming up here?
0: You know, we've got this. The weather's been great. I've got friends and family in. My mother's in town. Shout out to my mom. I love you, mom. Love you, mom. Got a song in the queue for her.
1: All right.
0: My daughter, Ojeda, who braided my hair today. It looks extra lovely.
1: Excellent.
0: Sure. It feels great, so thank you, Ojeda.
1: And we got Ojeda's plank all ready to go for the beach.
0: We got planks, yeah. We got planks for him, dude. Unbelievable. The master carver, I've got planks. And you can get these through the Alberta Chamber of Commerce.
1: Yes.
0: The planks that go down on the beach throughout the down in the season. Yep. Get on their webpage. They've got a form out there. They're a super cool gift for friends or family. They're awesome, dude.
1: And the price has gone up this year. It's now $50 per plank, but all that money goes to help support the efforts to keep improving the beach and keeping it maintained.
0: Absolutely.
1: And everything like that.
0: Absolutely. All goes back into the system. And I know over the last couple years, Alberta Beach, it's kept its rustic feel, even though there's been some major, super awesome upgrades down there. You know what I mean? They got a new bathroom, a little pavilion, but it still always has that Alberta Beach feel of it. One of the best beaches around.
1: All you
0: got to
1: do is go down to the water, man. And
0: boom, shaboom,
1: like,
0: baby.
1: You got that right. That's a big boom, shaboom.
0: So what do we say? You ready to get into some tunes? Start this day off, my friend.
1: Yeah, let's do it.
0: All right, here we go. This is Monophonics with It's Only Us.

0: Yeah, I could use a fireball in my life.
1: Fireball, man. What a great tune. What a great tune. Yes, I hope everybody's got a fireball in their life. That's a tune from today's featured guest, Mason Villa. One of his earlier tunes from a couple years back, Fireball. That one may be, he might have did that one again on the new record. We'll check it out. It was a great tune. I was telling Mike a little backstory. That tune was co-written by, I got it down right here, by a gentleman named Zach John King. And they wrote that tune when they were living in Nashville. And they were wanted to get that tune out to a big national artist. Mason just got married to his wife, and I've got a fireball in my life right now. I think I want to take this tune and see what I can do with it. And man, he killed it, dude. Mason Villa.
0: Yeah, sure did.
1: Fireball. We started that set off with San Francisco's Monophonics. And, we got the telephone call coming in right now. We're fixing some of our technical difficulty.
2: Oh, we don't have technical difficulties. Hello? Hello?
1: Is there anybody out there? Hello?
3: Hey, I'm talking to you. Can you hear me?
1: I can hear you now.
2: Can you hear us now? Can you hear us? Well, I guess
0: they didn't want to talk to us maybe that badly.
1: All right.
0: I have no idea who that was.
1: That was Monophonics. We started the second tune in that set. We had Big Brother and the Holding Company featuring Janis Joplin, Summertime. That was for my mom from the Cheap Thrills album 1968 with the famous Robert Crumb comic art cover. That was a George Gershwin tune originally written in 1934 for the 1935 opera Porgy and Bess. After that, we had a tune for the Rock's Landing people, Kay Jones and the Benzie Playboys, the Mardi Gras dance, so they can get shaken in that work day today.
0: All right.
1: And, yeah, man, and after that, we had Mason Villa. But maybe that was him on the phone. We don't know. But
0: No, I was wondering if it was, but it was the wrong number. But anyway, for those of you who want to send in your requests and want to hear a little bit more, 231-774-6360. That will be our contest number as well, 231-774-6360. We got somebody else coming in. Let's see what we can do here. You keep going.
1: Now, these phones are coming in through the phone center, so normally I think they would come in via email, but hey, what's going on?
0: Hello?
1: You're on the air.
4: Hello?
0: Hello?
4: Hi, Dad. Grandma's crying.
1: Hang on.
0: We're
1: going
0: to put you on
1: Stop.
0: The air here.
1: You're talking to WWU Radio. That must be Ojeda out there.
4: Thank you. Bye. I love you.
1: Strange days indeed. Most peculiar, Mike. Roll. How they ever had those numbers to find and to call, I will never know. But yes, that's my wild and crazy family. Shout out to my mom with Summertime. That was her tune as a young blind melon out in California.
0: Yeah, Mom, I tell you what, man. If your son can still put tears in your eyes, you got to be one wonderful lady.
1: We love you. She's awesome. She's got four boys, and we all love her like crazy. So
0: is that Ojeda that called in?
1: My daughter Ojeda. Yeah.
0: So. Ojeda, thanks for calling in and letting us know. Next time, don't bug out so fast. Hang on with us and chat with us for a little bit.
1: Well, shoot. Let's get back to the tunes on this note. What do you say?
0: All right, but just don't forget request 231-774-6360. That's also our contest number. What do we got next?
1: We've got the request from Mr. Jim. We've got some Mink DeVille Cadillac Walk.

0: dun, dun, dun, dun, dun, dun. That was Earth Tongue, Astonishing Comet out of New Zealand. They formed in 2016, and they're slowly taking over the planet. And that was Four Piper over there at Rocks. On guitar is Gissy Larson, drums Ezra Simmons.
1: Now, what were you saying? That drummer looked like a school teacher?
0: He does. Interesting. They're a two-piece out of New Zealand. The drummer, a real, I guess, ordinary-looking cat, you know, kind of like a middle-aged dad, you know, little chubby glasses.
1: Okay.
0: And the guitar player, bass player, she looks like an alien. You know what I mean? Just a wild cat. So.
1: Opposites attract, man.
0: It's a cool juxtaposition of music. You know, they put out a heavy sound. I love kind of Devo, B-52s-esque. You know what I mean?
1: Yeah.
0: I like their sound.
1: A little bit harder than that.
0: It is. When they put that super fuzz on that bass, you know what I mean?
1: Yeah.
0: We started that set off with Mink DeVille, a tune. I love the name of it, Cadillac Walk. That's for Mr. Jim out there. So a great tune. And I was looking up Mink DeVille. You know, he started way back in the late 70s in the CBGB era. And there was a great quote about Mink. Mink DeVille knows the truth of the city streets and the courage of a ghetto love song. Some cool stuff, Mink DeVille. Thank you, Mr. Jim, for the request. After that, we had Led Zeppelin, 10 Years Gone, off the 1975 Physical Graffiti LP. I know Mike and I were just slowly jamming that 6.5 minutes. Physical Graffiti, again, one of my favorite albums, I think, out there. You know, I'm not a huge Zepp fan. Physical Graffiti, bad to the bone. You know what I mean? You know. They got Mike growling.
1: We're gonna have some words here.
0: The great cover of that LP, 96th and 98th at St. Martin's Place. That was the city block that they used for that photograph. The double album, Physical Graffiti, had some cool inlays of people in the windows. Some neat stuff. And after that, we had Michigan's own Bootstrap Boys, Strong Drinks for Heavy Hearts. Off their 2019 LP, the Bootstrap Boys, what a great Michigan outfit. You'll catch them touring around this summer. And, man, we've got a great show. We got Mason Villa coming up in a little about a half hour.
1: Yeah, and speaking of shows, you got another one coming up tonight in downtown Beulah.
0: We do. We have.
1: Show. J-Bo Beelman is going to be there. And, you know, he was at the opening for Menus on Main. They're the big summer grand opening thing over there. And, man, he sounded great. He and his boys were doing a pretty good job laying it down.
0: And they're going to be in downtown Beulah tonight, Music in the Streets. It's a free event, family friendly. I believe that's going to start at 7 o'clock.
1: That means no liquor.
0: Nothing in the streets of Beulah Town.
1: No. Nope.
0: They'll shake you down. So not an open district like here in Frankfort Town, but a great time for everybody, 7 o'clock. Free to the public. It looks like it's going to be a beautiful night.
1: Yeah, so get your buzz on before or after the show, not during.
0: Go down and enjoy that. We've got Mason Villa tomorrow night at the Garden Theater in Frankfort. Last night we had Woo Woo did a reading presentation of the Declaration of Independence right in downtown Frankfort next to the Garden Theater. And we had Jenny Ray that was in from the Bee and the Brood and from Barefoot, along with Frankfort's own Tim Jones, just jamming Woody Guthrie's This Land Is Your Land. Man, it was a great event. A reading by different woo-woo personnels and everybody, dude. So was some cool stuff, and we appreciate all the... We had punk rock girl Jill from Rewilding on Wednesday night. She was the last reader of the night, and it was a very... it was a great event. We appreciate it. All the seats were filled. So we can't thank you so much for getting out there, supporting your community. Remember, everything starts here at home, everything. So we appreciate everybody that was down there. There's a lot of stuff coming up. As always, we got the Lakeside Shakespeare Festival. That's coming up in July.
1: That's right.
0: They're going to do a Macbeth is going to be there, and they're doing Midsummer Night as well.
1: Yeah, Midsummer Night's Dream. And... you know, it's kind of interesting because that's another thing that takes a lot of volunteer effort to put on, because all the actors are volunteers. And if you're not doing anything the 16th or the 17th, then you might be handy with a screw gun or something like that. Go on, head up onto Tank Hill to give a hand on putting some of the sets together.
0: Absolutely. You know, this has been the Shakespeare Festival has been happening for a long time in Frankfurt. And like Mike's saying, it depends on volunteers and help to get those sets built, to get the grounds cleared, to get everything ready. There's a lot that goes on to these events. And please, any help you can give, it will be help well appreciated.
1: Very much so.
0: So I know at 5:15, we've got a phone interview with Mason Villa, bluegrass artist, former member of Old Crow Medicine Show. And as Mike mentioned earlier, for this event and for Open Range tonight, we are giving away, WUWU, in conjunction with the Garden Theater, is giving away a champagne table, meaning you have four tickets, your own table, and a bottle of champagne right there in the front row for tomorrow night's show.
1: I mean, these are like orchestra pit seats. I mean, they're better than front row. So, and usually, like, if there's going to be craziness there, at the concert, you know, the fun kind of craziness, that's right in the area where it's going to happen. So you can have a good time down there. And how are we going to do this? We're going to let you know when we're going to start, because we just want to keep you hanging out.
0: Absolutely, we got to keep you hanging. But what we're going to do is we're going to take the third email. Once we kind of say
1: text message,
0: we'll take the third text message after we kind of open the doors for the text messaging, and that's how you'll get the tickets tonight.
1: And WUWU programmers, sorry guys, we can't count you.
0: We do apologize on that. We were just talking to Mike, and I was like, most of the people that call and listen are fellow programmers, and three people. There's not three people listening to the show tonight. Well, so.
1: You know, when I first got that email from Arlene about it, and she suggested the third texter, I was just going to jokingly send it back to her with, what's wrong with number 50? And that number for when you want to text in is 231-774-6360. That's 231-774-6360. And we'll give that out to you again when we get ready to go ahead and let this thing loose.
0: Absolutely. I feel like Bob Barker over here at The Price is Right. You know what I mean? More like, what is it? The Price is Wrong, Bob. Exactly. Some Happy Gilmore.
1: Exactly.
0: All right, let's get back into some tunes, man.
1: Looks good to me.
0: Here we go. Open Range, my friends.
1: All right. What do we got? Oh, that.
0: Oh, hey!

0: Okay, what are we listening? What were we listening to?
1: All right, that was another kind of San Francisco super group called Devereaux Scales with a tune called Magpie. Kind of a rotating set of musicians, but Matt Lavin and Jeremy Nunez are kind of the center point of that band. Devereaux Scales is a standardized behavioral ratings assessment. And before that, we had the Anameros with La Camita. They're from Austin, Texas.
0: Bale, bale, la bamba.
1: The name of the band is a group of Colombian shamans who usher lost souls into peace. So some cool stuff coming across right, with that, the Anameros. You know what I mean?
0: Man, you're getting into the spiritual.
1: You know,
0: side
1: we're dropping it down.
0: Today.
1: You know, busting up the science. You know, doing what it takes. WUWU Open Range. This is how we do it, baby. Mesa Villa coming up in 15 minutes. And where we at? 5 o'clock hour, baby. What's going on?
0: So you're listening to WUWU LPFM 100.1.
1: Frankfort, Alberta, baby.
0: This here's Open Range. He said, I'm Nancy every week on Thursday, 4 to 6 p.m.
1: 4 to 6. And this, we've got two more. We could do a couple more songs before we get into the Mason. But how should we do this? We've got a request from G-Baby coming up called Don't Touch My Hat, Lyle Love It. And then after that, we were going to do another Mason Villa tune with accompaniment by Lucinda Williams called Deportee. Now, maybe when we start Deportee, the tune, should we open the gates? Should that be kind of the signal?
0: Yeah, I think so. We got a couple others that just kind of came in here during that last set, too. So I got some from Brian and Punk Rock Girl and Lady K.
1: All right, we got some requests up there in the queue.
0: So,
1: well, we'll do this. We're going to play our next two tunes. The first one is request from G-Baby, Don't Touch My Hat, Lyle Love It. And after that, soon as Deportee starts, Mason Villa, that's opening up the floodgates. And third text message wins you the prize.
0: Wins you
1: the
0: table. Tickets for four, your own private table, and bottle of champagne.
1: And what's that number again, baby?
0: 231-774-6360.
1: All right, here we go. Open Range.

0: sitting there for the show. And let's just go with the guy, man. We got Mason on the phone line right now, man.
1: Yeah, we got Mr. Mason Villa, who's coming to the Garden Theater tomorrow night. Welcome to the show.
2: Hey, what's up?
1: Not much.
2: How's it going?
1: Not much. You're playing a gig tonight, aren't you?
0: Are you over there in Blissfest over in Harbor Springs tonight, aren't you?
2: No.
1: Oh, okay.
2: It kind of says that on my website, but it's just the way the bands in town works.
1: Oh, okay.
2: Basically, the festival is happening all weekend long, but we play there on Saturday and Sunday.
0: Gotcha, man.
2: So
0: gotcha.
2: I'm actually at an airport right now. My flight has been delayed. So we're going to hope that it doesn't get canceled and I'm not driving there through the night. But,
0: Well, we've got you here to take up some time, my friend. Welcome. We already played a couple tunes from your catalog. We played Fireball and then we played Deportee with Lucinda Williams, man. What a great collaboration, man.
2: Yes, man, what a tragic song, you know, and subject matter, but what a, you know, a beautiful connection, me and Lucinda getting to come together over, you know, an issue that we both, you know, believe needs addressing, and so, you know, getting to sing with her, man, legendary, you know?
0: Absolutely, and, you know, and we appreciate you two, you know, getting out on the vanguard of these issues, you know, and like a lot of great folk singers and songwriters, you're out there taking the message to the people from the streets, you know what I mean, from that perspective, from where it needs to be told, so we really appreciate you taking the point to do that, Mason, with the Lucinda, man. Thank you.
1: So Mason, what I would want to ask you at this point is, you know, for all of our listeners who may not be quite as familiar as you might like with what it is you do, why don't you give us a little idea of, you know, who you've played with some pretty big names in the past.
2: Oh yeah, man. I used to be a member of Old Crow Medicine Show. That was probably the biggest thing that I did, and you know, went on tour with them for 3.5 years. We got nominated for a Grammy, and
1: should have gotten it
0: for the Jubilee album. One, what a great album, my friend.
2: Yeah, that was a great one. You know, but if you're going to get beat by anybody, you know, Joni Mitchell, you know, she's a good one to get beat by. So
0: you had a dog that would hunt. So that's pretty darn good. You know what I mean? You're out there doing your thing. So, like you said, not too shabby. To take second place with that.
2: Before that, I was on American Idol for like a little bit of time. Made it to the top 25 of that. You know, won the golden ticket and went to Hollywood and all that stuff. And then, yeah, I mean, through my travels and stuff, I mean, another big name I've done some stuff with, collaborations, Sierra Farrell.
0: Absolutely. You know? We've got a tune queued up, Mardi Gras featuring Sierra Farrell from your catalog there. So absolutely, dude.
2: Yeah, man, it's been a wild journey getting to, you know, and more of my friends just keep, seem like they're getting famous, you know, that happens, I guess, when you're young, you just get to meet all these folks and they're just so talented and then just some of them run off and, you know, you're meeting them at their start, so you never know where they're going to go. It's only up from there, hopefully, right?
0: Absolutely, man.
1: For you, too, and hopefully it starts right here in Frankfort.
0: And, you know, you've been in the business a long time. Your father, David, was a bluegrass songwriter, so, you know, you've kind of got bluegrass in your blood, my friend.
2: Yeah, man. I think so, too, man. Yeah, I grew up in the mud down at Gaylax Fiddlers Convention, where I kind of learned a lot about what I do right now.
0: You know, I've been observing stuff. We have a similar festival here in mid-Michigan called Wheatland. And, you know, going there as a young person, I bet you observing and watching all these players throughout, you know, your years attending these festivals have really got, you know, got you on point with, like you said, your profession and what you got to do and your craft. You know what I'm saying?
2: Yeah, man. I would say that, like, you know, a lot of it was through osmosis, you know, just through just being around it as a kid. And then, but not only as a kid, even as like far as into like college and stuff like that, just being around it. But yeah, man, people should come out to the show. It's going to be a fun one, man, over at the Garden.

0: theater.
1: Yeah, well, we've got a special going on also too. We just played Deportee. So that means our text line is now open for people to text us, and we're going to take the winner and give them one of the free tables or one of the tables up front.
2: Up front during the show.
1: So.
0: Oh, that's great, man.
2: It is. It is. We're really excited. These are great seats. You know, the show, I know it can't be a lot of tickets left out there. So, you know, if you're listening tonight, get out there, get online, get those tickets. The tables are right up front. If there are any of those left, try to see what you can get.
1: I doubt there's any tables left.
2: We're very, very excited to have you here in our beautiful town of Frankfort, Michigan. Now, were you with Old Crow when they played Interlochen Art Center up here in Northwest Michigan? I know that was a couple years back.
0: Yes, I was.
2: So
0: somebody specifically, like... I kind of forgot. I play all these places, and I'm like, you're like, oh, where did I knew I played up in Michigan somewhere? Where did I play? And you know,
2: absolutely, so baby.
0: Yes, yeah, we played there. Somebody commented, yeah, I remember seeing him there. So I'm like, oh, I must have been there.
2: We are. No, we're excited. You know, the first thing I thought of was like, oh, you were Old Crow Medicine Show from what 2021 to like 2024. And I was like, oh, I believe that falls into the. A couple years back when you guys played Interlochen, and what a great show,
0: everybody, man.
2: And so we're glad you're up here familiar with our area. And coming back, the Garden Theater is a beautiful, beautiful space. I believe you're going to love it. It's got a brand new sound system. They've done a great job over there for bringing in top-tier artists like yourself to our beautiful beach community. I mean, it's a gorgeous town. I think you're going to love it, man, and we're very, very stoked.
1: So how did?
0: Oh, I'm excited, man.
1: How are we lucky enough to get you up here?
2: Yeah, how did that happen?
0: I'm on my way to Bliss Fest.
1: Okay,
0: you've heard of that up in Harbor Springs.
1: Yeah,
2: it is. It's a big time festival up here.
0: Connected this one, you know, connected this one through this run. But man, I just love playing up in Michigan. You know what a beautiful, area up there. I've always loved playing at Meyer Gardens up there in
2: over there in Grand Rapids.
0: Grand Rapids, man. That place is so beautiful, you know. And so I'm kind of flying into Grand Rapids right now. I don't know if I'll have enough time to stop by there again. But sure. Every time I come through, I love because I played it there with Old Crow, and then I've played it there opening up for I'm With Her when I was torn up there with them. And we played in Ann Arbor, I guess, with Sierra Hull, and I just love the Ark, too, that place.
2: It is. Man. It's an old-timey spot. The Ark has served Ann Arbor, Michigan for a long, long time. It's kind of the center of folk and bluegrass in the Midwest. And so, you're playing all the key spots, you know what I mean? So, and we really appreciate it. Our state loves hearing you guys. You know, we really... You know, bluegrass, even though we're up here in Michigan, you know, bluegrass is kind of, it's in the soil around here, you know what I mean?
1: A little bit.
0: Now with Billy Strings, you know.
1: Oh, yeah.
2: It is.
0: And then Lindsey Liu and my buddy Josh Rilko.
2: Absolutely, man.
0: He used to play, you know, in the Flat Bellies, and he used to play with Billy Strings as well.
2: Absolutely, so yep. The old Flat
0: Josh
2: Bellies, Lindsey Liu, yeah.
0: He's the one who played mandolin on that... Mardi Gras song.
2: What a great connection, man. All this dot to dot, man. That's pretty cool, man. That's some pretty cool stuff.
1: So,
0: yeah, man.
1: So how large a group are you bringing with you?
0: Say it again?
1: How big a group are you bringing with you? Is it going to be you?
0: It's a four-piece bluegrass band.
1: Okay.
0: Yeah, sometimes it's, sometimes it's less and sometimes it's more. It just kind of depends on who all's playing. But got this amazing fiddle player, man, he went and studied in Norway, and he, you know, is like a virtuoso on the thing. So he's played with a couple different bands, but Mead Richter from Boone, North Carolina, you know, kind of very inspired by that Appalachian fiddling over there, you know. He played with Doc Watson back in the day some, you know, when he was young, and inspired by old Doc. And then I got this dude playing bass with me from Chicago who plays in the Hackensaw Boys as well some, you know. And he plays with me most of the time now, more than them, actually. But, yeah, Aaron Smith, he can sing that high, lonesome tenor. And then I got my buddy James Burnaby from North Carolina. He's kind of the pops of the group is what we call him. He's a little older, but yeah, he's an amazing mandolin player, man. He's actually, you know, we got to know each other from him doing like video work for me and like a couple music videos, but man, and he's a mandolin builder, and but then we just started jamming. He's great mandolin player, man. He sings some great baritone, you know, so he's going to be good. It's going
2: to
0: be a good one.
2: You know, what's excited to hear how much positivity you have with that backing band. So, you know that you guys are going to be skinning some tunes up here in the Garden Theater, friend.
1: Well, look at where they're from with everybody except for the Chicago man, which...
2: Yeah, the Chi-Town folks aren't too bad, you know what I mean? Hit and miss. Mike's in Chicago, so good, man. We're very, very excited. I mean, you know, you're on tour from there. Do you head to Alberta, I see, and then West Virginia, North Carolina? So you really got to put on your walking shoes about this time of year then.
0: Oh, man, I'm going everywhere. And the hard part is I scheduled a move. Like, I just moved to Nashville, and I've been, like, literally last night I got in at, like, midnight carrying a U-Haul trailer full of stuff. And I'm trying to, like, unload it, and I'm like, I don't even have time for this. I got to get on the airplane in the morning. And then, so, but, yeah, I got all these boxes that are just done, you know, but I finally am out of Florida where I was living in Gainesville, Florida.
2: Okay, Gainesville, gotcha.
0: Yeah, my wife graduated medical school, and so... Long story short, we're in Nashville now.
2: Awesome. What a beautiful city. And, you know, you mentioned we played the tune Fireball earlier, and I know you wrote that song with Zach John King. And if I was doing my reading correct, it said you guys were trying to maybe get that song off to like a larger artist or somebody to really put that song in. And then you kind of listened to it and fell in love with the song because you yourself were just married and you had a fireball of your own on your arms and kind of took that song and just made it incredible. Is that kind of a true story there?
0: Yeah, man. That's a true story. Well, mostly, you know, my mom and Wavy, my wife, Waverly, like, I just played them all, like, a couple close group of friends about, like, 50 different songs that I was thinking about recording. You know, I just played them all until they were probably annoyed by me playing them. But that was one of them that they, like, everybody that I played all those songs for was like, yeah, you got to do that one.
2: Dude,
0: that one's a good one.
2: As soon as I heard it, I was like, whoa, that's on my list of really top songs right now. You know what I mean?
1: Yeah, no kidding. I'm gonna go home and cry my eyes out because I don't have one. I don't have my own fireball.
2: It's nice to have a fireball in your life. Do you know what I'm saying?
1: Yep.
2: And, you know, and songwriting is a big part of your career as well. We talked Del McCurry has covered some of your songs, Molly Tuttle. So not only are you an artist, but you're getting out there for your songwriting chops as well.
0: Yeah, man. People are recording them. My buddy Jesse Smathers from the Lonesome River Band, he just recorded one of my songs, you know, that we wrote a little bit together, and they're just more and more people are cutting them. Ashby Frank, who just, you know, is kind of played with everybody in the bluegrass music world.
2: Absolutely,
0: he just,
2: man,
0: recorded one, and that's been on the charts right now, on the bluegrass charts. So I got a bunch of other people who, you know, Old Crow, that last album I co-wrote seven of the songs on that.
2: Absolutely.
0: You know? Yeah, I'm just trying to add to the list, man.
2: Now, you know, and it's cool, you have See It While You Can, which is in collaboration with the National Parks Conservation Association. Can you kind of tell us a little bit about your connection with the National Parks in that song?
0: Oh, yeah, man. Yeah, I'm sorry.
2: I know you got a lot going on. You got to catch an airplane. And anytime you say, I got a cut, we totally dig it, man.
0: What was I going to say?
2: We totally dig it.
0: The flight was going to be delayed. Yeah, but I was going to say that basically the National Parks Conservation Association thing, it came about because I had already kind of wrote this song and I was singing it and it was starting to get some response. And so my booking agency gets reached out to every once in a while by some of these social justice or kind of different organizations and stuff like that, you know? And like they do outreach through the booking agency. So they reached out to see if they had any artists on their roster that like connected with the message or whatever that they're going for. And so they were like, well, yeah, we got this guy who's got this song about saving the national parks, actually, you know? And
2: boom,
0: so they kind of connected that. And so it felt like the song kind of finally found its home. You know, sometimes I write a song and I go, you know, almost like the Fireball song, you know, when you kind of feel like, oh, maybe somebody else is going to record this, or like maybe I got to figure out what the deal is with it first before it finds its home. And that really felt like when I had that partnership with the National Parks Conservation Association for America's 250th anniversary, you know, it it felt like the song had met its home and found its purpose. You know what I mean? It was great.
2: Absolutely. And that's a great story, how a song winds up in kind of that position. And as the artist, that must be a very proud moment. You know what I mean? That's a neat little, that's a neat accomplishment, you know?
1: You know, one of the things that I find just talking to you right now, Mason, is that I can tell you're not necessarily the type of guy that likes to self-promote a whole heck of a lot. One of the things that I'm really impressed by is the fact that you are willing to write a song and not necessarily record it for yourself right away, that you put enough life, love, and thought into it that you want to make sure that it's going to the right place and that it's done the right way, the way you have it envisioned.
0: Oh, yeah, man. But, you know, the live show, it's like a kind of a combination of a bunch of my originals. And then sometimes I'll play some of the ones that other people have recorded, you know. And so that's kind of cool, too, because I can bring them up. And I mean, or somebody, they might have heard them in a different way. Or, you know, we add in some covers, feature some fiddle tunes. We try to make everybody experience all the emotions. You know, you want to laugh, cry, dance, you know, fall in love, you know,
1: yeah,
0: maybe feel all the different things at the show, you know.
2: So we dig that, brother.
0: Bring your tissues and your dancing shoes.
2: We are digging, man. That's
1: right.
2: The way that it's got to be. And we're feeling what you're putting down. So, yeah, that's a and, you know, and I know it's going to translate at the Garden Theater tomorrow night. Show starts at 7:30. Mason Villa coming over here, and we're just very, very excited. What's the number out there so for the text line open to win this table ticket, so we got time to throw it out there real quick again, Mike?
1: Yeah, I think we better. It's 231-774-6360. Come on, folks. Let's hear from you. See, normally what we try to do, Mason, is we try to get a little audience participation in whatever we do.
0: I love that, man. Me too.
1: So we have a lot of, you know, we have not a lot, but we have a few people.
2: There's a human or two, maybe, that, yeah. You know what I mean? So.
1: Yeah, I mean, we're not real big. We're just low power community radio here, but we try to get out, you know, as far as we can. We've got an app for it, so you can listen to it anywhere you want. But, you know, what we want to do is we want to get audience participation. And so we just want people to get involved and help us out with it. So that's why we're giving all this stuff.
2: Absolutely.
1: Out, so.
2: It's community radio. We want to make the communities involved. We queue up their tunes. We get about 7 or 8 requests a show. Make sure we play those songs as quickly as we can get them in there.
1: So can you give us, would you mind if we played one of the songs right now that you were planning on playing tomorrow night?
0: Or
1: do you want to keep it as a surprise? All right, we'll go.
0: Y'all play it on the radio?
1: Yeah.
2: We are. Well, we played a couple. I've got queued up for the next couple songs after the interview. I was going to do See It While You Can, Mardi Gras featuring Sierra Farrell, and then your number one hit was on the Bluegrass charts at number one, Running With You. So we've got those songs queued up.
0: Oh, yeah.
2: Yeah, we played Deportee.
0: Or check out if you had... if you hadn't played Melt in the Sun yet, I would say
1: okay, you
0: try,
1: got it.
0: You know, maybe play that one instead of I don't know, one of those. It doesn't really matter which, but
2: Melt in the Sun.
0: Definitely, boom. Definitely play See It While You Can, though. Yeah, but that Melt in the Sun one went number one as well. So, but that was just kind of about last August, okay. I guess, around then. So. Yeah, that one was a fun one, man. That it kind of I was inspired by the War on Drugs, you know, seeing them at Bonnaroo trying to.
2: Oh man, what
0: like,
2: a great
0: what
2: band! You know what I mean?
0: Psychedelic rock music meets bluegrass.
2: It is, like, it is. Know? Yeah, we've played we've played them here on the show before. You know what I mean? And along with Kurt Vile, you know, who used to be back hanging out back in the day with those guys. You know, what a fascinating sound they've got going on with the War on Drugs. We've got
0: okay.
2: So we've got Melt in the Snow as the next one, and you know, geez, we sure do appreciate the time you've got.
1: Oh, hang on, I want to keep this man on the line just a little bit longer, find out a little bit more about what you know. You say that you develop these inspirations for things, and where do you find your inspiration coming from for songwriting from most often? Is it just kind of like everyday life or something, you know, just kind of like slaps you across the face and says, write a song about it? Or how does that run?
0: Man,
1: how does that work for you?
0: I'm inspired by so much different types of music, you know, and then like so many different types of feelings. But I have to catch myself because what moves me, you know, doesn't always move, I feel like, isn't always relatable to everyone else. So I try to, you know, I try to toe the line with like putting stuff in my songs that I personally, you know, connect with, and or something, you know, that I'm like, this is definitely me. And then I try to make some things a little relatable sometimes so that like we can all come together and have a big party, you know?
1: All right.
0: Something that feels like, you know, it's a big, you know, let's all come. And so a song like that is like, Oh Lordy Me, you know?
1: Okay.
0: That one, like, it's kind of like the audience participation, like what we were talking about, you know? It's all about bringing in everyone, you know?
1: Well, so are you going to be in town just overnight tomorrow?
0: Am I going to be in town?
1: In Frankfurt.
2: You basically just kind of stop in and then head right back out the same night.
1: Or are you going to be able to spend a day or two here?
0: We're getting in today.
2: Over to Harbor Springs, yeah, to BlizzFest.
0: If this flight, man, you know,
1: comes
0: through, you know, I'll be getting in tonight here in a little bit.
1: Well,
0: but basically then we'll be there all day. We're staying in Frankfurt, you know, and then okay. We're thinking about getting on the water, man, a little bit. Who knows?
1: And then
0: we're going to go, you know, do sound check, and then we're staying the night. We got to wake up really early Saturday and drive to Harbor Springs to go to BlizzFest.
1: I'm the reason why I ask is because I didn't want to get into your personal business, but because I'm hoping that maybe while you're up here, you'll find some inspiration for something else, because this is a great area for it.
0: I bet.
1: So
2: the water's just warm enough now. You're going to be right on the big water. You know, I know if you've seen the big lakes before. You know, it's hard to explain people their inland seas. You know what I mean?
1: He's been up here before.
2: Absolutely, man.
1: So that's cool. So what's the latest on your plane yet? They just tell you it's delayed, or are they giving you any kind of an indication of when you're going to be able to get out of there?
0: Oh, I don't know. Yeah, I think it's supposed to just be delayed. So I think I'm all good. I mean, that's what they told me. It's just delayed. So.
1: Oh, okay. But they didn't give me any idea for how long.
0: No, it's supposed to be flying out in about 2 hours. So the funny part is I got here at like. Anyway, it doesn't matter.
1: Oh, okay. No, man. I want to make sure that you're
0: 9:30 in the morning. So I've been here all day. You know.
1: I want to make sure you're all rested and refreshed for tomorrow night, so you can put on a good show.
0: Oh man, I'm a road dog, dude. This ain't my first rodeo.
1: All right. I should have known you're used to that nonsense.
2: So this is going to be a Mountain Fever's record release, the album that's your most recent album that's coming out, correct? The Mason Via self-titled LP.
0: Oh, yeah, that's already out.
2: Already out, okay. And I know on your website, all your music, merchandise, all things available through your website, masonvia.com, correct?
0: Yeah, man. Find it all right there. You can get you a... I mean, I will say that the wait times are probably a little longer than normal right now, whereas everything's in boxes right now from this move. But and I'm very independent. I do it all myself.
2: Okay, so right.
0: I don't have somebody else like mailing all this stuff out. So when you're getting it, I'm the one boxing it up. I'm the one, you know, writing your name on there, everything, you know.
2: You know, I've been a record collector for a long time. Now you're pressing records on this latest one. Do you like the idea of vinyl? I know you've got it on CD. You've got some stuff on vinyl. Is there kind of any sort of medium you prefer to press listen to your music on?
0: Oh, man, I'd say vinyl is cool, man.
2: It is. It's a cool,
0: vinyl,
2: man.
0: Vinyl is where it's at.
2: It is.
0: Yeah, man, I'm learning all about it, man, you know? I think this one is a great one, though, for vinyl. This is my first album I ever put on vinyl, and I remember when I got it, nothing like holding that big thing, dude, that giant record sleeve. And
1: oh, yeah.
2: Yeah, dude, it's cool, man. And I saw that, and I was like, oh, yeah, he's got it pressed to LP. And I know that's got to be a big experience. The costs aren't cheap, finding a pressing plant, you know, doing it yourself. Records are heavy. You know, it's quite a process, you know what I mean?
0: Yeah, man. I mean, it's way cooler, man, I think. You know, physical music is sadly seems like it's dying. And so it's so cool if, like, you know, that the vinyl's coming back because of that, too. You know, it's just like, well, if we are going to have physical music, we're going to make it be cool, you know?
2: Absolutely. Absolutely. Yeah. We're all for it. You know what I mean? We are moving. We're going to try to be spinning LPs here in the studio before too long. And I know as a music guy, we're a little bit older, mid-50s, so we could appreciate when the vinyl was there. It left for a while, kind of. It's always been happening, but now it's kind of really resurfaced. And to see some of the younger artists, some of the different genres pressing records is just, it's just great for everybody out there. You know what I mean?
0: Yes. But, yeah, so I don't know, sadly, if I'm going to have any vinyl with me tomorrow.
2: That was going to be my next question, merchandise table and all that jazz.
0: You can definitely get some vinyl on my website and order it.
2: Absolutely.
0: And I'll send it to you. Yeah, it's just a little harder. Had a quick turnaround time, at least today, with this weekend, with this move and everything. So I got CDs, though. I got a bunch of CDs with me.
2: Very cool.
0: So if anybody
2: cool.
0: still
2: Very cool.
0: plays CDs or just wants to support, you know, they work as coasters too.
1: Oh, come on, man. Nobody's going to be doing that.
2: No, CDs are pretty darn cool too. You know what I mean? They're, you know, I'm not a huge digital music guy, but, you know, I appreciate any way that you can get it is a darn good thing. You know what I mean?
0: You know, the way I view it nowadays, if you buy a CD, you know, it's almost like, all right, yeah, you listen to my music on whatever the streaming platform is that I barely make, you know, anything off of, really, like Spotify or whatever, Apple Music or one of them. And then it's like you can, even if you don't have a CD player, you can still buy the CD just to, and that kind of, you know, it's like, oh, I'm still listening to this album on my phone, but now I have the, you know, the physical thing, you know, and it's just like connecting the dots for the physical. It's no real difference, you know.
1: Right.
0: I think the fidelity on the streaming platform, you know, and then have it, you know, in your hand still.
1: Yeah, but I also think that the CD is a better sound than the compressed streaming.
2: And again, like you say, it helps support the artist a little bit more, yeah. You know what I mean, to get the proceeds directly to you, you know what I mean, and that kind of avenue really helps the artist, you know.
1: A lot more.
2: It does. It helps you keep working, keep
0: everything
2: going.
0: Oh, yeah, definitely.
2: You know?
0: But I agree. I think the CDs sound better, too. Yeah, but there's something about just holding it, man. You know, holding, seeing the artwork and stuff, holding it in your hand, it's cool, you know. And for people that don't have CD players anymore, I guess, you know, that's what I was trying to say. It's like,
1: yeah.
0: You know, you could still listen to the album, but then maybe you turn it on you know, through whatever your DSP is. And but then you pull out the CD and you can look through it and go like almost like it was back in the day, maybe.
1: Who knows? You know, and that's the one thing when you first were talking about vinyl is that one of the best things about that was other than the quality of the music was being able to read more about what's going on with the artist, where it came from, who recorded it, who played, who wrote. And, you know, a lot of times you got a lot of other little ditties on there that were pretty fun.
2: It is. We played Big Brother in the Holding Company early, Janis Joplin's Summertime. That was the iconic Robert Crumb comic book cover. You know what I mean? There's great pieces of artwork, you know, with a lot of these artists. And, you know, being part of that music, that makes it much more interactive. So we appreciate that you putting that stuff on LP. Any artist, Mason, that you're kind of listening to that maybe we can put on for next week's show? Any requests from you while we have you on the phone?
0: Yeah, man, check out. I'll turn you on to a couple people, man, if you want, you know.
2: Absolutely.
0: Check out my buddy Brooks Forsyth. Man, that dude, there's this song of his, Pendulum.
2: Pendulum.
0: Pendulum by Brooks Forsyth.
2: Boom, baby. Who else are you jamming
0: these
2: days?
0: Yeah, that's a good one.
2: Give us one more artist.
0: Let me think here. There's...
1: Oh, that's right. Back him into a corner, man.
0: I know. I'm trying to... what is her... Anyway, I'm trying to... Let me think here for 5 seconds. Oh, yeah. Well, I'll say Sierra Hull, if you haven't
2: got her. We need to get her out. We need to get Sierra on the show. I believe Michigan native Sierra Hull. I believe so, yeah. Hmm? Mandolin player.
0: Yeah, Sierra Hull, the mandolinist. Yep. Yeah, I've been doing, you know, I just was out on tour with her and another gal who's, I've been, you know, this is somebody I don't actually know, but I'm a huge fan of what she's doing. There's this gal, Murphy Campbell. Check her out, man. She does some really cool banjo singing stuff, you know.
2: Very nice.
0: Really good.
1: Excellent. Well, Mason, I tell you what, man, we really appreciate you taking the time while you're sitting there in the airport. Slowly but surely.
0: Yeah,
1: doing
0: I ain't
1: a slow burn.
0: Too, man. Thank y'all for helping me pass the time, man. I appreciate y'all.
1: Well, we're more than happy to do it. We got to fit a couple more things in before we get off the air promptly at 6, but we really appreciate you taking the time and can't wait to see you tomorrow night at the Garden Theater.
2: We do. We're really looking forward to have you in town, Mason. We're going to give you a giant thank you so much before you get into town. And the hospitality is going to be raging, and we can't wait for you to hit the stage tomorrow night at the Garden Theater, 7:30, man. And hopefully your flight will get connected soon. You're going to have a great Bliss Fest weekend. And, man, we can't appreciate enough you laying it down with us today, my friend.
1: Yeah,
0: man. Thank you all so much. Everybody, come on out. It's going to be a good time.
2: We are. And the next tune we got is going to be Melting the Sun by our own Mason Villa, man. We sure do appreciate you being on Open Range at WUW today, my friend.
1: Thanks again, and safe travels.
0: All right. Have a good one, dude.
1: You too.

0: And that was?
1: That was Mason Villa, Melt in the Snow, by request from Mason Villa.
0: That's pretty impressive, you know, to be able to say it like that. It really is. Hey, folks, we got some tickets to a free table for four with a bottle of champagne tomorrow night, and we really would love to hear from you. We need the third texter. Or maybe we'll just take the last texter of the day. I don't know.
1: Come on, text. But, text us. We'll work it out.
0: But you got to tell us you want it. You've only got about 7 minutes.
1: What's the number, baby?
0: 231-774-6360. For crying out loud.
1: This is going to be four free tickets to the show, free bottle of champagne.
0: And a table up front.
1: Table up front. So get in those texts and... we'll be able to get your night, Friday night, happening downtown at the Garden Theater. It's going to be beautiful.
0: Yep, I think it will.
1: You know, when we were really, Mike and I were just kind of talking in between while we had that song from Mason playing. What an honor to have such a distinguished musician on our show tonight. You know what I mean? We really thank WW for setting that up. We thank the Garden Theater for booking such a great performer. And, man, what a great guest. I mean, he seemed like such a nice guy. Knew a lot about music, and it was a lot of fun to have the interview on Open Range today. We hope it translated out there in radio land, you know what I mean?
0: Yeah, I hope you folks enjoyed it. You know, sometimes it's kind of hard to do an interview with somebody who's in an airport waiting for a flight that they've been waiting for 9 hours.
1: He said
0: he got there like 9 o'clock this morning.
1: He's like, I'm a road dog. This is the life I choose. So
0: yeah,
1: we appreciate him for having such a positive outlook on that. You know, while we're waiting for a couple more texts, let's play another Mason tune. This is going to be the one for the national parks. Just a great collaboration. This is a song called, See It While You Can from Mason Villa.

0: All right.
1: Let me call you right there.
0: That was Mason Villa with See It While You Can. And that was done in conjunction with the National Parks Conservation Association. That song and all, it goes to kind of represents the American park system, what we got going on. And we really appreciate Mason for letting his tune be used like that for our, you know, for the parks out there, man. Very cool stuff.
2: Okay, we're going to have to drop off the air real quick right now because it's coming up at that witching hour. But I tell you what, I'm going to hang around and we will let you know if you are a winner of the tickets if you text it in.
0: Text us. We got some texts. Text us your name and your phone number.
2: We're closing it down, man. We got to close it down.
0: We're closing it down.
2: I'm not staying here all night. All right.
0: So, yes, don't, as we've been plugging all the day, man, it's a beautiful day out there. It's going to be sunshine, and we got a beautiful week coming up.
2: Okay.
0: We've got J-Bo Billman tonight at the concerts in Beulah. And we also have Mason Villa tomorrow night at the Garden Theater, man.
2: So it's going to be a good weekend for it. Folks, thanks for listening in. Thanks for tuning in and or doing the app. And we'll see you next week. You've been listening to Open Range here with He Sid. I'm Nancy. This is WWULPFM 100.1.
0: Alberta, Frankfort, Alberta, baby.
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5: Thank you. Thank you very much. Can everybody hear back there? Not bad. Probably by the time we get done, it'll be just, well, you didn't hear too much, so. Okay, Logging and Life on Crescent, North Manitou, in the little town of Crescent. The inspiration really came to do the book that we're basing everything on here. And it come to be with Aunt Helen White, myself, and Karen going over to a presentation at Empire Town Hall. The late Dave Tahoon had done a article on the Empire Lumber Company. And so that started it, that thought that we ought to be able to do the same thing with the pictures and the info that we had about North Manitou. And so with that, that's the book. And it worked out to be good with a lot of help from a lot of people. And it turned out okay. And yes, we'll have some for sale when we get done, probably. But at any rate, we're not here to sell you a bill of goods. So at the beginning, at Crescent is on the west side. Let me jump back a minute. North Manitou Island. It's about 15,000 acres, four and a half miles wide, 7 miles long. And the little town of Crescent that you can see over here on the west side, right over here. Now, if you're as nervous as I am with your eyes, you might be able to keep up with that dot. If not, well, you probably won't. Over here on the east side, Chicago Cottage Row, people out of Chicago came up way before the turn of the century and in between and settled with cottages over there. And the life-saving station was always over on the east side. It's about 12 miles out from Leland. And ultimately, it turned into the life-saving station become the Coast Guard. Okay, here's how it kind of started out with the logging and the sawmill business out there. In 1906, Henry Hull, Traverse City, owned the Ovalwood Dish Company, who was located on the north end of Boardman Lake. He had a son, Harry Carey Hull, and he was William Carey Hull, and they had a buddy that was a timber cruiser, and his name was Franklin Smith. So they had bought 4,000 acres over on the northwest side, which is above where Crescent is. On the northwest side, they had bought 4,000 acre timberland to be able to take the timber off from it. So in their idea, of what they needed to have was a dock, sawmill, railroad, and a whole lot of people to make that happen. So ultimately, they were in need of someone that looked after the sawmill, building sawmill and some of the buildings, and looked after that project over there. So they got in touch with A.J. White and Son, which had a sawmill that was operational down in Cedar Run at the time. And they got with him. Now, this was in 1906, along in there. And in 19, so a contract was agreed upon. And in 1908, the White family picked up and moved to Crescent. So with that being said, A.J. White was my great-granddad, and Esther White Morse was my grandmother. And back to the Helen White and Esther Morse, I know that they belonged to the museum here years ago. So bear with me. So they had in 1906 they had contracted with Monroe Dock and Dredge out of Charlevoix, Michigan. And in 1907 they started this 600-foot dock. And it was 1907, and they had it done in the fall of 1908. Here's a picture of the big wheels bringing down logs for piling for the dock. Now, the big wheels, probably a lot of you people in here are familiar with. If not, they were built by Silas Overpack in 1885, a Wainwright wagon builder down in Manistee. And it really wasn't his idea. It was one of his customers, I understand. But he's the one that built the big wheels. And you'll see a little bit later on what the reason why they worked as opposed to that log laying on the ground. The next thing you see is a ship that was called the Josephine Dresden. Now, the owner of that was Charles Anderson, and he was originally from Sheboygan, Wisconsin, and ultimately lived in South Manitou. And he had this ship here, was a Dresden, and it was broke through, free from the dock and sat there, and they had no way to get it off of there. Now, it was loaded with equipment for the mill and lumber for the A.J. White home. After this ship, he had bought the J.S. Krauss and continued working with. Now, this is Charles Anderson. It's in the middle there with a check mark above his head. This is on the Dresden before it went astray there. And just about 2 months ago, we come to the conclusion. There was a gal that went to school with me, clear from the sixth grade in honor, lives there yet. Their name was Anderson. Her name was Marn. And she got a hold of my book here somehow, and she called me up, and she says, "You know, that's my granddad sitting at the table." I said, "You've got to be kidding." She said, "No, he was born in 1855, and that's my granddad. They lived on South Manitou." And so with that, they was able to get all the stuff off the boat for the mill and for the house. And there was a couple things that Captain Anderson had given my great-granddad and my grandmother. That was that desk, and that was that secretary. Now, those two things are still in the family today. So now I told Marin, I said, it was too bad back in 1906 that your granddad had given that stuff to my grandmother, because he didn't even imagine that we'd have that, and we weren't going to let you have that back when we found out that it was your granddad. So what a bit of history that I learned in the last couple months. Here's a picture of the partly completed dock. On the other side of the dock is a J.S. Krauss, which is let me back up 1 minute. The Josephine Dresden was the first boat, the one that come up on shore. That was the first boat that was on the Great Lakes that had an auxiliary gas engine. That was the first one. But there again, but then he bought the Krauss, which is called a steam barge, because they had sails, they had steam engine. Now, if you notice, okay, down in the lower left corner, you see what's laying there? That's the remains of the Josephine Dresden. And also, right next to it, right there in the shoreline, is some more poles for the dock piling. Here's the finished dock, 600 feet long, and you can see it's wider out at the end. And there's remains of the dredging up here on shore. Now, take a look here at the finished dock with the lumber stacked up, lots of lumber stacked out on the wide end. And remember that that 600 feet clear back to shore, and look at the amount of board feet, if you could have any idea how many would be there in that lumber that's in that lumber pile there on shore. And take a look at the guy up on the mast. Whoever took the picture had to be on the other mast. They had to be a lot braver than what I am, I can tell you that. Now, this is a 1927 picture of the dock. I only put that in here because we're in the dock mode. And you'll see that again later on. But look at the amount of layers of lumber that it took to put that on there. But imagine, they unloaded 12 Russell logging cars and three Shea locomotives off and on that dock. So it had to be pretty substantial to hold all that. This is about 1931 or 32 with piling that you see. This is a little blurry, but it's 1938. Now, this is a couple, 3 years ago. I got messing around with Google Earth, and I thought, well, I'm going to take a look and see what I can see over at the Crescent. And lo and behold, when you get home and you got a still day or whatever, take a look. You can see the full length of that dock. You can see the wide part. You can see the narrow part. And that was only about 3 years ago. So to think that that don't last quite a while underwater, I'm not sure how long it will last underwater. Now, we're in the process of building the mill. It's a two-story mill. They're building a conveyor that has a bull chain in the middle of it, and it goes down to the pond, the mill pond, or soup hole, they call it. Over across the way, if you can see the wiggly dot, that's the hotel over there on the left-hand side. All these buildings were built back in the day of the Crescent era, and they're all built then. Here's another picture. Got the two stacks up. Now, you'll notice some stacks. I'm going to show you the foundations in a little while here. But look at that. You can see the guy wires, if you look close, that are tied up holding them two stacks. Have no idea how far they are up. Okay, this is a picture where they're driving piling from the mill pond. And actually, there had been a couple accidents out there. It's not without having troubles. And A.J. had broke his ankle when they were building, driving piling from the mill pond. Now, if you notice, clear up in the background, the A.J. White home, and that backs right up to the bluff on Lake Michigan's on the other side of it. Okay, here's a picture of the mill. It's all complete and running. If you notice up on the top part, you'll see the wagons and the trailers that they use to bring lumber across. You'll notice a tramway out of the backside of the mill. Tramway went over to the mill pond, it went over to the lumber yard and went to the dock. Now, if you notice down below where the carts are down here, that lower part is where all the edgings and the edgings and stuff off the logs came off from, and they hauled that out to the piling with slabs and edgings. The next one is Sawmill and Crews. Now, this is looking from the north, looking to the south, kind of. If you look clear off to the left, out in the lake, you see the wide part of the dock. It looks like it's right on shore, 600 foot long, remember. And you see the tramway here in the foreground. And look at the board feet that are stacked up there waiting to be transported by water. And you can notice the A.J. White home clear over on the back part again in the mill, and the back part where all the lumber comes off from. Here's a picture of all the crew

Okay, here's a picture of one of the steam engines that was there. I want you to kind of keep track of it down at the bottom by the guy's foot. See that cement foundation? You're going to see that later on here. And so remember what that went with this one. Now, you notice the belt going up the left-hand side. It goes up to a fly ball governor. Every engine that runs with anything, your lawnmower, there again, don't pick on my knowledge, but anything that's got an engine has got to have a governor. That's called a fly ball governor. If you look up there as that gets going, and it keeps a certain RPM with that engine. That's why everything's got a governor. You can see the carriage there that the two guys are riding. They ride this carriage. Now, it's got two big circular saws, one on the bottom that you can't see out in front of the first guy, and one the top saw. Now, when they've got big logs to saw, and the bottom one won't take care of it, it's too big around the diameter, this top saw will come down, called a top saw or drop-down saw. Here's a saw sharpening room. You can see this one of the size of the big saw on the right-hand side, and then smaller ones up there. Now, these saws back in this day had to be filed, and they had to be set. Set means each tooth had to be pitched a little bit left and right, every other one. But the saw blades today takes an insert that you just put inserts in. So, and that's but these didn't back then. Now, this is a picture in the wintertime, of course, and this is one of the first times you can see the mill down here, the mill pond, or soup hole. Now, if I talk about two different times about different things, and I mentioned it two times, there'll be two reasons. Number one, I forgot that I said it the first time, and the second reason is you people have forgot what I said already the first time. So now, if you look up beyond that left-hand stack, you'll see the roof of a barn. That's up on Main Street. That's got to be a few thousand feet way to the back. And on the left there again, you can see the hotel. Now, the guy down on the pond that's bringing the logs over to the bull chain, he's got a pike pole. It's got a hook on the end, and it's long, and he's able to fit with that. Now, if you look on the right-hand side over here, you can see the power lines because the mill produced power. As long as they had anything that could make a wheel turn, they could generate power. They had a plant that would do that. So the mill, the hotel, all the buildings had power in them at the time. Clear back in 1907 to 1915. Now, here they're unloading lumber on top of the piles there. Now, and you can see there the tramway behind them. You can see there the cart and the horse and whatever. Now, why do I say they're unloading it? There's nobody scaling that lumber. They're sticking it up or they're putting it up on the pile. In another picture here, you'll see why I say that. Somebody else got a different idea. Just keep it to yourself. So anyway, but what I want you to notice is I want you to see the horse's hooves. Look at the horse's hooves. Horses got shoes on, steel shoes. Look at the size of the studs on there. Why do you think they've got studs on there? Can you imagine that wet board, that tramway with ice on it, snow on it, and water? That horse should be upside down without them studs. But you can see there exactly what that looks like. Here's a picture kind of thing of the lower boardwalk or the lower roadway. It was quite a wet area where it was at. So they had lumber piled everywhere in the roadway, and you can see how high the tramway is up above. Now, that's my grandma's dog up there that was always around there. That dog came clear from Cedar Run. Now, a couple things I'm going to tell you about the dog. He broke his leg one time. Grandma said he broke his leg, and there was a doctor. Dr. Murphy was on the island. A mill doctor. His name was Dr. Murphy, and he set that little dog's leg for Grandma. Now, a couple other things about Dr. Murphy that I'm going to run by you. On in the time when my grandmother was married, my mother was the first of four children that were born at the farm. My mother was born in 20. Who you suppose brought all those four siblings into the world? Dr. Murphy. Okay, now we're at the mill pond, soup hole. And this, they got to clean it out because it was for taking off the debris and the sand from all the logs that were dragged through the woods, and so it fills up after a while. So they got to get that.

0: Sure.
1: Now, a couple of things I'm going to tell you about this here. The guy up there in the back leaning on the fence, that's A.J. White. Now, down here on the right is a good picture of the conveyor. The conveyor don't do anything, but the chain, the bolt chain. And the, so anyway, and you see it goes up to the second story of the mill. Now, that bolt chain, in February of 1912, A.J. White, that I'm pointing over there, it was in the wintertime, and my grandmother said specifically that he had a corduroy overcoat on, and he was greasing and oiling that head pulley, which the power was up there that turned that chain, wasn't down below. And he got his arm caught in that, his left arm. And so at that point, my grandmother said they could hear him scream clear over to the house. So at that point, Dr. Murphy needed more help than what he had. So they got word to Traverse City somehow. I don't know if they had telegraph from the island. Maybe somebody has some idea. I have no idea. Never run across that. They had to get word to old Doc Thirlby. It was Doc Thirlby in Traverse City that they got a hold of. And he was one of the doctors that came. And Dr. Frelick used to be in Maple City, or on into time was Maple City. Traverse City, part of the time, don't make no difference. Both of those doctors got over to the island, and I could tell you how they get there, but it'd take too long to tell you. So at any rate, they got over to the island, and it was, like I say, in February, and they took AJ's arm off, the left arm, off above the elbow in the dining room table. Now, I don't mean that awkward. I mean that's the way it happened. And how do I know? He didn't, A.J. lived into the 90s. He didn't die till 1958. And so us kids were all over to the farms all the time. And he was around there with that shirt tail tucked up there, that arm. And so, but that's what happened in February. And he told my grandmother and the people that were there. Now, mind you, my grandmother was 12, so she was aware of what was happening. And so he told the people there to take that arm down and burn it in the mill. And he told the doctors they need to get out of there because it's February. We're not going to have good ice for a long time. You won't get home. Now, this is the back part of the mill. You can see the tramway again. And different pictures show all that kind of thing. And the two stacks. Now, mind you, you're looking at the back part where all the different wagons are placed in the carts with lumber. All the sawed lumber comes up there on the green chain. They called it the green chain because it was green lumber. What do I know? That's what they called it. We're back to the picture where you're seeing the folks unloading. I said they were unloading because they weren't scaling the lumber. Now, I don't think they were scaling that lumber and putting it in that pile and all them piles that you looked at there to here to know what was what. But I guess that all that's going on the cart going out on the dock, and they know what's out there. And that the fellow in the black coats got a scale stick and a log scale. It's all in the same one. They use that same stick. But that was my interpretation. If 40 of you people in here got 40 different ideas, I'd like to hear them at question answer time. Now this is another one of the steam engines that was there, and I'm going to read a little bit here. That was built by the Union Iron Works in San Francisco. It's a size of the cylinder is 18 inch by 34 inch, 36 inch, and it runs at 80 RPM a minute. The bed is 21 feet long, and it'll run over 100 horsepower, depending on the amount of steam pressure that you're working with. And again, on the left, up at the top here, you can see the fly ball governor and a little belt that runs it. And like I say, every engine's got to have a governor, and that's the fly ball governor. Now, this is a picture in the spring, obviously, because of the wet area, and the water's everywhere. And you can still see the guy with a pole down there, a pike pole, bringing stuff up into the conveyor of the bull chain. This is, I'm assuming that this has got to be the barn crew. Because if you look at the guys in the first row, you'll notice all the curry combs and the brushes that they got. Well, that's all used for taking care of the horses and the animals. And you can appreciate the amount of food that had to be grown over there on the island food that had to be brought to the island for family and family, friends, and horses. So now this is the first picture that you're going to see of the end of town. The first building you see right here is the men's shanty. The next one, where you can see the bell just beyond it, that's a cook shack. And down the line, this is looking to the north, if I didn't say that, and where the porch comes out there, that's the post office and the store. Okay, this is the last picture of the sawmill and crew part. If you'll notice, the stacks are down, and the all the lumber out there in the pile in the lumber yard still has to get moved. And the engine, one of the chaise that are there, the two that are there yet, all of that has to get picked up, probably stuff out of the mill, all the mill equipment. But you see that that's all done. And the last log was sawn on June 10th, 1915 at 8:30 at night. Okay, then we jump into logging and lumber camps. Now, some of the stuff I'm going to try to hurry through a little bit and not do too much, but I'm trying to explain some of the stuff that maybe some of you don't know. Probably all of you know, and I'm the one that don't know. That picture was there, was on the rail going to the woods. Here's a picture of the teams and their teamsters getting ready for a work day or else being done. Who knows? They got, some of them got harnesses on them, some of them don't. But I'm sure that that's not the only bunch of animals, the team, that they were had to be used that day at Crescent. Okay, remember when we first picture the big wheels we seen? You notice how the logs are picked up there on the front? And you can appreciate that there wouldn't be old just a little bit in the back. Well, you got to realize that for the horses and the wheels, that made a whole lot more easier than skidding them on the ground. The guy up in the back, I just happen to know his name. He's got the can hook. That's Mike. Anyway, it don't matter. His name's Mike. Okay, now this thing here is the Smith and Hull had bought from the McGifford Steam Corporation over in Duluth, Minnesota, and they thought they was going to bring that and put that on the railroad, and be able to use that to drag logs in and out of the woods. But one of the things they found, it was too heavy for the rail system that they had. Because on into time here, a few pictures, you're going to see that that they didn't have the ties in that was normal. It was all sufficient for bringing the logs to the mill, but it wasn't sufficient for this thing because it was too heavy. It came over by ship. They put it together, but they did find some use for it, and you'll see that in a little bit here. That's just a picture. It looks like they're notching a tree and got a cross cut and some axes. That cross cut there, I don't know if there's different names that people call them. Have you ever heard one called a misery whip? Well, that's what it was, one of the names. Now, if this is a wood screw. Now, if you look real close down here at the ties, you'll see you've all walked on a railroad track. The ties are a lot closer than that. But evidently, they didn't need to be for the Shea locomotive weight. The log loads the log of weighted, and so that's exactly what you see in the problem that they found with the sandy soil in the way that was, as it was for that big McGifford steam crane. Now, you notice the size of the logs here? Remember when we were in the mill and I said we got a circular saw on the bottom and a drop-down saw or a top saw to finish the saw on the bigger diameter logs? Well, you can appreciate why they had to have that. That's a lot of board feet in that. Here's a picture of sleigh load of logs when they're bringing them down with the sleigh. And they've got a lot of them piled down near the left-hand side. You can see the railroad. Up on the northern part of the railroad grade, there was lumber camps up there. There was two logging contractors that Smith and Hull had contracted with. One was Davenport Brothers, and the other was E.W. Hatch. Now, the Davenport people, that camp was on the inside of the island, and the other, the Ed Hatch, was on the outside, on the north side, northwest side of the rail that would be out towards Lake Michigan. This is a picture here where they're loading logs with a boomer, a log boomer or jammer that they called. That wasn't always the way they loaded it, but they happened to have one of them there. One of the other ways of logging that they did And it was the last couple years. I say couple. What do I know? The last few years, evidently, in part of the country, the people that have hiked that, and I know there's people that are here that hike that, can tell me how steep and what kind of grades and terrain there is. And I'm sure that their interpretation of that was that it was easier to take them over, roll them down the bank, which is called a rollaway here, down into the water, as opposed to trying to get them across to the railroad grade or the big wheels or the sleighs or whatever. Now, I might be wrong with that, but I don't think so. So once they got down to the water, this is what was called a log boom. They've had chains and tied logs together. Logs were in the middle. And I assumed that the horses on a calm day like that, they drug them up towards where the dock is, because that was where the skidway is. Now, you see the dock. Out on the dock, either tan bark or whatever might be piled out there. Now, this is a skidway. This is where the logs were brought over. And you see the cable coming down there? Well, you'll see what it's attached to here in a minute. It's attached to that crane. So they finally figured out a use for it. So you notice the A.J. White home over there on the left, that skidway comes right up from the lake and comes, and all these logs are not too far from where the mill pond is. And you can see that they would drag that cable clear down to the lake and bring that up. Now, one of the things, to back up here a minute, I want you to notice that skidway, because in another photograph, I'm going to show you what it looked like in 1927. Okay, they had a railroad. They had 5 or 6 miles of railroad rail on there that they was able to use to bring the logs in. And in July of 1909 was the first load of logs that was loaded in the woods. And this is the same load that was brought down to the mill by the shea number 3. And it wasn't far from where the mill pond was. The fellow on the left there, the big guy with the black outfit on and the suspenders, that's A.J. White. Now I'm going to tell you a couple things about the Shea locomotives. There was a number 2 and a number 3 that we know that were out there. They got them shipped out there in 1909. Then my grandma said, she scribbled on a piece of paper, a little literally scribbled. She wrote like I did, and I don't mean that smart. So anyway, and it said, we tried to figure out, we didn't have too much of an idea. So at any rate, why she scribbled on this paper, it said, one engine went haywire and we had to get a new one. That told us that they had the number 2 out there also. So those two were there and that went bad. And so they had ordered a new one from the Shea Motive Works down in Lima, Ohio. And that was a limited number 1. So, and you can see the car ferry brought that over. And now what's on the dock? I'm not sure what one that is or what's in the boat or off the boat. But at any rate, that's when one had to go and they brought the new one. And it was May 7th, 1910. And that happens to be the, Ann Arbor Car Ferry number 4. How do I know that? Grant Brown told me that. He's the only one that had one stack. Okay, this is inside the Shea locomotive. You can see just in the operating area there. Okay, the guy on the left, his name is Del Peoples, the fireman, and the guy on the right is Joe McFerrin, and he used to be an engineer on the M&NE Railroad. That was the one that came out of Manistee back in 1888, up through Interlochen, Lake Ann, into Traverse City and back. And he used to be an engineer on there. Here's another picture on one of the grades with loaded log coming in. That's the number 1. That's a Manitou Limited. That's a new one they bought from Shea. Picture of a cut that they hadn't made. It's a little bit hard to appreciate how deep that is, but this next picture gives you a little bit of perception there with how much dirt they had to move to keep that rail grade somewhere near what it needed to be. Now, mind you, even though it was a Shea locomotives with gear drive, they could take on more grade, and the tracks they were a little more forgiving than what most rails had to be. That's why so many logging operations in tough terrain use Shea locomotives. Well, that was one of the Sheas. That was a number 3, and if you look under the part here where the dot is, that's the end of the railroad. it run off the end. It come by the mill pond, and pretty near run into the mill. And how they got that back off of there, they didn't have Elmer's crane there. I know that. There's a good picture of them loading material off the dock, off the wagons. And if you take a good look, you can see how many board feet are already loaded on that ship, let alone what's on the dock that they're loading. Now, that's another steam barge. All of them are steam barges except the Stevens and the Stafford. And those were sailing vehicles, and we'll see them in a minute. If you notice on the left, you can see the point, and that's part of the crescent that makes up the crescent, why it's called crescent, if you notice the shoreline. This is another picture on the dock. Now, these are sailing ships that's there with a mast, and the sailing ships from Milwaukee, the Stevens and the Stafford, they came from Milwaukee, Wisconsin, period, and they took a lot of edgings and slabs back. And I have no idea why they took that stuff over there. You'd have thought that in Wisconsin they didn't have trees or sawed any lumber. Have no idea why they shipped a lot of that back, but those two ships did, but they also shipped other stuff. This is a picture of the J.S. Krause that Captain Charles Anderson had bought after the Josephine Dresden went to pieces. That happens to be a picture of the mail boat, the Manitou. The mail service come from Leland, and it only went to the east side of the island. And it had to go from there by buggy or riding horse or whatever. Paul Molesky Sr., they had farm up in the north end of the island. And it was Paul that used to bring the mail across from the east to the west. Now, here's a picture of the Stafford. You can see the rough water, and it's more to the shore there, to the dock. And it's loaded with tan bark. And that's one of the sailing vessels. You see all the material on the dock. Now, this is a picture of when it got loose from the dock and got up toward shore. Now, the life-saving people came across the land and helped them get stuff out. I don't know how they got that out of there. I've got other pictures that shows that, but can't show too many. But at any rate, they got that off of there and on the way. There's another good picture of the crescent-shaped shoreline. This is a picture of the steam barge Fletcher that's taken on a load off the end of the dock. Now, here's a picture of both the Stafford and the Stevens. Now, I'm going to explain something here. And when I get done, maybe you'll have 20 different answers. It looks like they've got a rope tied to that boat here with the sails, and they don't have the sails up on the lead boat. It looks like it should be pulling. So what this one's loaded, of course. So what they're doing, I have no idea. But the gal that with the dot here with the big ribbons, that's my grandmother Esther. Now, we're in the schools. Schools and students, I don't have too much there. This is on the east end of the northern end of the main street area, if you will. That was started out as a saloon, my grandmother said, and her dad said that wasn't going to work very good. They ultimately made a school out of it, and that was their Sunday school building. Now, here's a picture of the people at the school. The one on where, if you can see the dot, that's my grandmother there, and one other one would be Belle Helverson. She was a teacher, and this fella here is one of the Groveners. I guess it's one of the Groveners that still have the transit up at Leland there yet. Here's another picture, if I can point it out. This is a teacher, Belle Helverson, and my grandmother. Now, these two girls here with the dresses alike, if any of you know have any idea about any of the Ramies or the Dunlops in Benzie County, this is their people. In fact, the one on the left would be the grandmother to most of them. Just saying. Can't name everybody. We got names, everybody. Now, like every little town on the mainland, they had ball teams over there, too. They had two baseball teams and a basketball team. The baseball team was called the Manitou Tigers. The Manitou Tigers. Now, in the middle is Dr. LaCour. Otto LaCour. After Dr. Murphy was gone, Dr. Otto LaCour was a doctor on the island. And he was there for a while, or I think for the duration, maybe. Then he was an Empire some, had a practice down in Manistee, and I think ultimately retired from there in maybe 47, something like that. Now, here's the girls' basketball team. Now, I looked through papers. I had people look through papers, look for information of who they played, when they played, and did they play, and could not find anything. So now, but the next picture that belongs to your Benzonia Academy, which had to be a building right here beside us, right? That was a basketball team in 1911. And do you suppose I could find any more information even about them? Look some stuff up and see what you can find for me. But at any rate, there was basketball teams during the day, and they had one out there. Now, the other team that they had was the Red Wings. That was all American, Native American team. So we had the two teams that were out on the island. Okay. Now, town and families. Okay, Grandma had sketched out a little map that showed where a lot of the people lived, what was going on Main Street, where the roads went, where the railroad went. My granddaughter took that and enhanced that, and it shows where the road is, where the railroad come down to the dock, to the mill, and it showed the lumber yard. But Grandma had done that before she had passed. So we started out with that picture of town. Now, if you notice here, that's the A.J. White home. And you'll notice on the bank that this is before we had the skidway there and dragging logs up from the beach. This is an older picture of earlier than when they were there. I think way back in time, but we didn't have any that was showed both of them together. And that was A.J. and his wife, Clarinell. Now, this is my grandmother. About 13, and she was with the year, so this is about 1913. And the little guy that's with her is her nephew, and his name is James Thurlby. Now, is he any relation to the Thurlby Automotive? Yes, he is. James there, his oldest boy, in 1956 graduated from Central High in Traverse, and he started selling auto parts out of his trunk in 1956. This is just happens to be a fun picture with A.J.'s son, Jim, and Billy Good. Another picture of the hotel. Some of the pastimes, playing cards in the hotel. Now you're looking, again, from the south to the north. You didn't see the barn before. It was there, but that's the barn. And you can see the power lines on the left-hand side. And the cook shack is the second one, and the first one is the men's shanty. They had pool tables in the men's shanty. So they had a handful of things to do. I'm not sure about the bottles in the back there. I'd guess they had lots of things to do. Now, this is looking from the north end on Main Street. There's a picture of the schoolhouse. And on down the way, you can see the roof of the post office in the store. In fact, that's right here is what you're looking at. Standing there right behind the horse is Dr. Otto LaCour, and the lady in the buggy is Mary Swanson, whom they got some of the property from that they leased, and her daughter Eva, and Earl Daly, the guy up there in the back. Okay, this is A.J. Kidder and family, and it shows some of the dwellings in the woods there that some of the people lived in. Now, they also had Native American families that worked on the island and lived there. So this is one picture of them. Now this is a picture of the cook shack. And in the middle is Tracy Grosvenor sitting down there is Tracy Grosvenor. Tracy worked in the butcher shop. He worked in the inside. He worked in the mill. He did lots of things. And that's, like I say, that's the Grosvenor people that have the transit stuff there yet. It looks like this must be butcher day. They got a hog strung up there. Now, here's a picture of dragging cabbage out of the field. And you'd guess that's a pretty good sized load. But if you can imagine how much it took for people to survive out there. Dave Smith was one of the, right there with a hammer. That's one of the blacksmiths. And I'm sure they had more than that. Now, there's a few pictures, landscapes. A lot of the pictures, the postcards that were made, was by a fellow by the name Edward Beebe out of Kalkaska. He took pictures of islands, towns. He's the one that's got the book made of Leelanau postcards. That's him with all that stuff. You can see this was taken at the dock, but look how rough the lake is. If you're looking here, if you look kind of southwest, that's South Manitou over there you see in the background. But look at the size of the waves. Here's another good picture of the Crescent Shore. These are clay cliffs up in the north end of the property there that the guys used to have. I don't know, they had played on, climbed on, did whatever they did on their day off. Now we're into the winter season. Winter season here, you can see we've got quite a lot of ice stuff going on. Look at the size of the ice caves. Okay, we're visiting Crescent in 1927. Up on the roof, if you can see, that's Bert Gray. Two of the people out of the three worked over here. It was Bert and Rose Gray, and that's Perrin Reynolds. This is the old house, what it looked like in 1927, still standing. Now, this is a picture of the dock that I showed you before in the dock portion. And now, you just had a look at it before. Now, if you look way to the far back, there's a barn back there, a great big barn. Now, that barn wasn't there, and it's a long ways there. And you can see it because nothing's grown up very much in between the dock and that way back there. That was built in 1926, I think, by the Angel Foundation, the syndicate, when they were raising cattle out there, and they had deer herds, they had hunting camps, all of that that can be looked into and can be found out more than what I know about a lot of it. Now, remember that big slab that engine was sitting on that I told you to look for? You see these three people sitting on it or standing on it? That's that slab. That's that one that engine sat on. Now, if you look to the left, these two big abutments here, I had just figured out the other day, I knew I was dumb, but I didn't think I was stupid. And I come to the conclusion, I couldn't see the forest for the trees, the old saying. There's two smokestacks. There's two great big abutments that need to have something pretty substantial on them. These aren't very big around at the top, just big enough for those smokestacks. So unless somebody can pin me down tonight, tell me that's not what they are. That's what they are. Now, let me tell you one other thing that's a little bit kind of an odd thing. Back on the left is Bert Gray and Rose Gray and Perrin Reynolds. Now, it was Bert and Rose Gray back when they were there. It was Bert and Rose Gray when they went down to Woodson, Virginia and had to mill stuff down there. When they come back, lived in Lake Ann and owned a store there, it was Bert and Rose Gray. Well, when they come out here in 1927, it was Perrin Reynolds and Rose Reynolds. So somewhere along the line, they decided to regroup. What can I say? Okay, remember the slide? That log slide from the water that they was dragging up to the mill pond, that's it right over there on the left, if you can see it on the bank. That's 1927, what it looked like. And I really think these couple pictures of the tractors are on the east side, because they would have had to come to the east side in 27. And if you notice the power pole on the right-hand side up there, that had to be over there. This wasn't over at Crescent, and I'm sure that's stuff that was over on the east side. Now, we're into Esther's return, 1976, 7 and 8. Esther, my grandmother, and a lot of the family come over to North Manitou, and it was a time when the Angel Foundation, the Ruscos, Rita, they were looking after the cabins, the cottages there, and they would rent them out. And my grandma and some of the family is here tonight, used to go out there, and they could scour the island and looked at a lot of stuff. And I thought I was too busy to take time to get out there. But anyway, this is Grandma on the boat there, and it would have been George Grosvenor at the time, I think. They let her sit in the boat, and we got a good picture. Now, this is Grandma up on the home site. She's standing by where the house was. She knew where that was, and I'm sure that's right where it is. Now, here's another picture. This would have been, if you'd have been out the mill looking back towards the White Home and the skidway that was there, if you look clear to the left, where I've got the dot moving it around, that's where the house sat. Skidway over here on the right-hand side. Now, if you look down in the front and follow my dot, you see that edge of that board, that what's left of that little board, that board stuff? That's the edge of the mill pond. I know that it is, because there's no other reason they had anything there. But that's what was left, what you could see in those 3 years that they were going over there. Now, here's a picture of Grandma right there by those big cement foundations. So you see how big they are, but yet how small the top was to have to hold up any more than those two pipes. Now, you see how it's growed up around all there from 1927, that there wasn't any growth of any kind. That's a picture of Grandma with a piece of one of a boat somewhere that the waves had uncovered and the sand uncovered it, and she's admiring that. Anything to do with Lake Michigan, she had to be a part of. This is one more picture of Grandma Sutton, and you can see the background here why it was called Crescent. Now, last August, Kim Kilderhouse up at the Leland Museum was kind enough to put together a boat trip for Karen and I and our kids and some of the folks from the museum and the transit people out there. They took us over, and we got off the dock. We got off right there. You see, that boat worked really great. If you can see that one piling is sticking up right there, see over on the left-hand side off the shore? Look at all the rest of them in the water. You can see underneath the rest of that dock. Can you point that, or can you see that at all? Okay, good. Just another picture of the shoreline. Whoop, there. Now, this is right there where Grandma's house stood. This is me and my wife, Karen, and our kids and granddaughter, Emma, that had drew the map. What a great day. That was a bucket list. A bucket, you couldn't imagine the size of the bucket that was on our list. There's a picture of those abutments there. There's one more. Now, this book, when we had written this book, we had put this book in memory of my grandmother, and that was dedicated to her. And now, mind you, this is in 76, 7, and 8. That's what the dock piers or the piling looked like in 78. Or along in those years. But we dedicated that book and all that history to my grandmother. And she loved the Lake Michigan. Anything to do with it, we used to go over to Otter Creek with her as kids and thrash and get stones and probably did things we shouldn't have been doing. But anyway, that was dedicated to her. So with that, Matt, thank you for your patience. I thank you for your patience with me and with this.
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4: Join Woo Woo for Backyard Blues and Barbecue with Steve Arby on Sunday, July 12th from 4 to 7 p.m. Steve Arby began his career playing the Chicago blues circuit during the 70s. And during that period, he shared the stage with many of the legendary blues masters from the Windy City. Steve is a fixture at major blues festivals and nightclubs throughout the South, Europe, and the Caribbean, and is considered by many to be one of the top cigar box players in the world today.
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0: Join Woo Woo for Backyard Blues and Barbecue with Steve Arby on Sunday, July 12th from 4 to 7 p.m. Steve Arby began his career playing the Chicago blues circuit during the 70s. And during that period, he shared the stage with many of the legendary blues masters from the Windy City. Steve is a fixture at major blues festivals and nightclubs throughout the South, Europe, and the Caribbean, and is considered by many to be one of the top cigar box players in the world today.
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